0: surprise you, Minty, but before I was recovering heirloom ice sculptures and solving murders at snowed-in ski lodges, I was a bit of a hellion. They had to build this place specially for me. One time, I managed to lick my way through the candy cane bars. I stole a prototype sleigh and made it halfway through the Yukon before I passed out from the sugar rush. Good times.
1: Can I help you?
0: Candy Claws, North Pole Special Enforcement. Here's my badge.
1: That's a star-shaped gingerbread cookie.
0: That's weird. I must have left my real one outside. Why don't you help me look for it?
1: Okay.
0: All right. Let's go see what the perp has to say for himself.
2: Ooh, can we do good cop, bad cop?
0: How do you know about good cop, bad cop?
2: From the episode of Hawaii Five-0 that Santa gave me for Christmas last year.
0: That's what Santa gave you for Christmas? A single episode of Hawaii Five-0?
2: On Laserdisc. I love it.
0: That episode specifically?
2: Of course. Santa chose it for me. Christmas time is here now. Christmas time is here.
0: You gave it lyrics.
2: Santa's on his way. Santa's in his sleigh.
0: How could I possibly miss an opportunity to see you do bad cop?
2: Sounds like a plan, you stuffed midget. How's that?
0: Unsettling.
3: Finally, you're here. No one will listen to me.
2: Good morning, Yuli. I brought you some candy cherries.
0: Minty.
2: You better tell us what we want to know, or these cherries could wind up anywhere. Like, under your oven, where they'd be super hard to clean, or in a chicken cordon bleu, which, flavor-wise, would be suspect.
0: Can we get you anything, Yuli? If you want water, I can pour some out of the Christmas tree stand in the lobby.
3: All I want is justice.
2: Sure you do. What's that you got there? A little origami Santa? Whoops! He got splashed with peppermint tea! It's so easy for accidents to happen in a place like this. What are you gonna do with all that wet pulp? Make lovely, handcrafted paper for writing your confessions on? Oh, I can teach you calligraphy! Oh, hold me back, Candy, or I'll do it!
0: She will, you know. She will absolutely teach you calligraphy.
2: The pens can get pretty cold. Something could happen.
3: Something bad?
2: You know what they say about thick parchment.
0: What?
2: Thick paper cuts.
3: Oh, no!
2: Admit you murdered Jingles, or I'm gonna lick those candy cane bars into points and twist them through your retinas until it hurts so bad you beg me to push them all the way into your brain!
0: Oh, my God.
3: But I didn't do it. I'm an innocent elf.
2: Tell it to the brain canes.
3: Please stop licking the bars into points. Okay. I did the murder. I confess. Don't put candy canes through my eyes. My frontal lobe can't handle the menthol.
0: This may have been counterproductive.
3: I'll say anything. Write me a confessional carol. I'll sing it.
2: Ooh, good idea.
3: I'll smile.
0: Do you want to uncurl from the fetal position, Yuli?
3: No.
0: Okay, well, I'll bring you some soft, non-stabby food in a bit. Tapioca, maybe?
3: No.
0: Damn it, Minty. Forgot the worst part about torture.
2: The hideous immorality and stain on the human condition?
0: It doesn't work. Yuli's hiding something, but he's too afraid to tell us now.
2: At least the terrified shaking shows off his jingle bells.
4: Oh my God, it's Santa.
0: How can you possibly know that?
2: His festive assured knock.
5: Open the door, Candy.
0: Unbelievable. What do you want?
5: You've been ignoring my texts.
0: What texts?
5: Not you, Minty.
2: Oh no. I must have fallen asleep. I was up so late greasing the Santa suit.
5: What have I said about excuses?
2: They're like partridge poo in a pear tree.
5: Inevitable, but extremely annoying. Get me the latest reindeer speed stats, ASAP. Candy, can I speak to you outside?
2: Ooh, a private audience.
5: This conversation stays between us.
0: Sure, I love a secret.
5: I need your opinion on something. What do you think Minty would hate more? A black velvet painting of Ted Bundy or a bowl of loose asbestos.
0: They both sound terrible.
5: I know. I have a competition with the head of Homeland Festivity to see who can get their assistant a worse gift.
0: That's tricky. She'll love whatever you give her.
5: Don't underestimate me.
0: Oh. Buy her a gift certificate for smiling lessons.
5: What? Why? If that girl smiles any harder, it's going to connect at the top.
0: I know. I want to see it.
5: I'll consider it. Why is your hair covered in cotton candy?
0: New shampoo.
5: Hey, if living here is too difficult, you know you don't have to stay.
0: I'm completely happy where I am. Thriving, in fact. Why are you here?
5: After our talk about your, professional difficulties, I made a call to an old friend in Anchorage.
0: Uh-huh. What's her name?
5: She runs a hybrid detective and search and rescue operation. You'd be surprised how many DJs walk into the Alaskan woods and try and live off the land. Anyway, she has an opening. With a salary. Dental even. I know you got my sweet tooth.
0: Nice try, but you can't get rid of me that easily. I'm going to see this murder through.
5: Stop saying murder. It makes people sad.
0: Fine. I'm going to see this blurter through.
5: Where's the guard I assigned to Yuli?
0: I relieved him. You need someone with professional law enforcement experience.
5: And that's you? You know what? Fine. I wasn't thrilled about using someone from the puppy department anyway.
0: That's where the guard was from?
5: What is a jail if not a slightly larger kennel?
0: How Kafka-esque.
5: But please, Candy, do not let Yuli escape. Consider that your first assignment.
0: I'm not a moron.

0: exciting.
1: The job is 95% waiting.
0: What's the other 5%?
1: Cleaning bald eagle poop off the stakeout van.
0: How many murders have you solved? 1, 4, 12?
1: What's with the 20 questions?
0: Santa doesn't talk about you much, so I assume you spend all your time on cases that are too secret and dangerous to talk about.
1: I once found the governor of Alaska's lucky bullet in an endangered Arctic fox. What are you doing?
0: I'm taking a gift-giving quiz.
1: Tell me that. Ho Ho Ho magazine. How to tell what Santa is really thinking, 6 foolproof ways to get back on the nice list, or steamiest jingle bell polishing tips. Is that a euphemism?
0: I use peppermint oil and cotton candy. Question 1. What is the occasion? A, Christmas. B, Christmas. C, Christmas. Or D, all of the above.
1: Wow, that's a tough one.
0: I'm putting D. Question 2. What's your relationship to the recipient? A, family, B, coworker, or C, friend?
1: There's no option for local tyrant.
0: Candy, you can't talk like that. Someone might be listening.
1: Oh, please. The only person here is the perp, and he's got better things to do than tattle to Santa.
0: No, he doesn't. In fact, that's the only thing he has to do. Aside from screaming about candy canes and his night terrors.
2: Should I leave?
0: Ah!
2: You guys seem busy.
1: Who the hell are you?
2: Santa sent me here with hot chocolate for the prisoner.
0: I love your tinsel-braided beard and jaunty tricorn hat.
2: Thanks. I love your jingle bells.
1: Are you really here to bring us hot chocolate? Or did Santa send you to spy on me?
0: Aha! Wait, what?
1: Santa sent him to check on the prisoner because he doesn't trust me.
2: No, miss. It's not like that at all.
1: Okay, then. Yuli's sleeping and you can't see him. Goodbye.
2: Please. No, he's finalizing the naughty list this week. And I promised him I would keep an eye on you. I'll give you anything. I can fit 12 jingle bells in my mouth. Just let me peek at him so I don't have to lie to Santa. Please.
1: Ugh, fine. Give him his cocoa.
2: Thank you, Miss Claus.
0: Do you think Santa's more like my friend or more like my family?
1: How does he treat you?
0: He ignores me until I do something wrong and then he yells at me.
1: Definitely family.
2: Miss Claus?
1: Yes?
2: Did you get one of those new illusion decals that makes a prison cell look empty when there's actually a dangerous murderer inside?
1: Sure. The delivery dog sled dropped it off this morning.
2: Phew.
1: No, of course not. What did you do?
2: I tried to give Yuli his cocoa, but he wasn't there.
0: Oh, no. Oh, bad, Mindy. Bad, Mindy.
2: Please don't tell Santa. He'll put me in educational toys.
0: Me too. I'll never get to the carols department.
1: Everyone chill out. No one is telling Santa anything. You're going to take your little trolley and finish your cocoa rounds as quiet as a mouse.
2: But...
1: No stirring.
2: Oh.

0: Where could Yuli have gone?
1: What if someone tore down the gingerbread walls, broke him out, replaced the bars, and baked a new jail around him?
0: There weren't any footprints around the building. Besides, we'd have heard them.
1: Maybe they snuck in and stuffed our ears with goose down.
0: Think, Candy, think. The only way in or out of the cell was through the door we were sitting by. And the only people who went through that door were you, me, Yuli, and the Coco guy. Hang on a second.
1: I didn't do it! I swear it wasn't me!
0: Not you, Minty. The Coco Elf. Mr. Chocolat. The Brown Bandit. The Fondue Fugitive.
1: But Yuli was already gone when he went in there.
0: Did you check?
1: No.
0: Neither did I. When I saw the empty cell, I ran outside. That's why there were no footprints around the building.
1: Because Yuli evolved the ability to fly!
0: No, because he went out in the Coco Trolley. Come on, Minty. We've got to find it before Santa realizes we lost his prisoner. We'll start here and work our way out in a cinnamon bun pattern. The trolley tracks go straight down this alley to that dumpster. Why did the geese look so hungry? Wasn't like this the last time I was here.
1: About 5 years ago, there was a very literal 12 days of Christmas pageant. It was dazzling, but turns out if you get 42 swans and 42 geese drunk on fermented pears, they breed like crazy. And then there was a turf war and an arms race, well, a wings race, I guess. Only the coolest birds survived. An ornithologist from Finland flew out to study their offspring. It was nice of the swans to come out to his funeral, even if they were just hoping for seconds.
0: As upsetting as that is, our culprit might be in that dumpster. I'm not going to let a few sky raccoons stop me.
2: Shoo! Get away, bird!
1: Don't look them in the eyes!
2: Hi-ya! Take that, geese!
0: Help me open this dumpster. So many heavily edited drafts of letters to Santa.
2: Jackpot.
1: Did you find Yuli?
0: No, I found some chocolate-covered coffee beans. Quick, suck the chocolate off and spit the beans back in the bag.
1: How is this going to help us solve the case?
0: It's not, but if I don't get some coffee soon, I'm going to cause the North Pole's second murder in 500 years. There's only one more thing in here. Is it common to use gold velvet for trash bags?
1: Very!
0: Oh. Well, I'm opening it anyway. Aha! A chocolate trolley.
1: That empty cocoa jug is about the size of an elf.
0: It's exactly the size of an elf. Must be where Yuli hid.
1: But the cocoa delivery elf seems so cheerful, so normal.
0: He finessed us, but we'll find him. I want to look at some of the gunk on this trolley under a microscope. There's only one place on the pole to get one. Which means...
3: No!
0: I'm sorry, Minty, but we don't have a choice.
1: Please, I'll do anything!
0: Yes, you will. And you'll do it now. It won't be that bad.
4: Welcome to Educational Toys. My name is Licorice Pig. How can I help you?
1: Merry Christmas, you brave soul.
4: Merry Christmas.
0: How's it kicking, LP? Can you point us to the microscopes?
4: They're down one of these hallways.
0: Which one?
4: Who knows? If you find out, put a label on it. Santa gave me this label maker for Christmas last year.
1: Ooh, a personal gift from Santa. Look at that! I've got my first label right here.
0: Cheerfoo. What is that, some kind of festive martial art?
1: It was supposed to say cheerful.
4: I ran out of L's.
0: Oh. Would you mind if we took one of these chemistry sets?
4: Help yourself.
0: Thanks.
4: Of course, they're all empty.
0: What happens when kids open the boxes?
4: It's never come up.
1: Let's go, let's go, let's go! Goodbye! Merry Christmas!
0: Whoa, what's the rush?
1: We have to get out of there.

0: demonstrators.
1: That's a pile of rocks.
0: Hey, it works.
1: I'm taking one.
0: What? That's stealing.
1: I might need it to freak out a reindeer.
0: Finally, here are all the career toys. Little fireman, little doctor, little lawyer.
1: Look for anything science related.
0: Little biotech entrepreneur?
1: Gross, but sure.
0: It's just a pair of chunky glasses, a black turtleneck, and a talking doll.
2: Our IPO will disrupt the insurance market. Your DNA is safe with us. Our toxic bacteria aren't the only things exhibiting strong quarterly growth.
1: Try that little farmer box.
0: Aw, tiny lawsuit from Monsanto.
1: Holy shit.
0: Did you find a microscope?
1: No, I found this.
0: Little private detective.
1: Oh my god, it's all here. The license, the baseball cap, the tiny flask, the camera, that inappropriate dossier about extramarital teddy bear affairs.
0: Dibs on the hat!
1: When I was a kid, my dad got me anything I put on my list. Art supplies, stuffed animals, a race car bed. I had to rehome Whiskers because our apartment complex didn't allow pets, but that Komodo dragon and I had a great 24 hours. But I always hoped he would bring me a surprise, you know? Something personal. So when I was 12, I refused to make a list. It drove my mom crazy. But sure enough, when I woke up on Christmas morning, there it was. The little private detective kit. Love, Dad.
0: Oh, that's why you became a PI.
1: No, gross. I didn't think he was paying attention. But I guess he, you know, saw me carrying around an old Nancy Drew all summer.
0: That's nice.
1: I hollowed it out to keep fireworks in. But at least he tried.
0: Aw.
1: Don't you have a microscope to look for?
0: What about this? Little adjunct biology professor.
1: What's in that? A packet of ramen and an application for a second job?
0: Yes. Little CSI extra.
1: Starbucks apron and rejected SAG-AFTRA application?
0: You're good at this. Ooh, how about little microscope repairman?
1: That's so specific. Who is asking for that for Christmas?
0: Based on the layer of dust, no one.
1: What's in there?
0: A student loan bill from a for-profit trade school.
1: Uh-huh.
0: And a microscope!
1: Thank God. Never thought I would say it, but I think I'm feeling a little Christmas cheer.
0: Ooh, yes! We can go to the Yule Spa and get cookie butter eye masks!
1: Sure, I'd love to attract geese to my delicate eye area. Anyways, scrape some of that trolley gunk onto the slide. Okay, what have we got here? Tinsel, hot cocoa traces, some extremely detailed snowflake glitter. Aha! There.
0: What?
1: A reindeer hair. That confirms my suspicions about why there were no tracks leading away from the dumpster.
0: Because reindeer can fly.
1: We've got ourselves a dirty, furry birdie.
0: Oh, no.
1: Well, Minty, looks like it's time to hit the hay. The hay in the stables, where the reindeer live.
3: Yuli may be laying low, but Candy is flying high on her latest discovery. Almost as high as a reindeer with a secret. You know who's not flying high? Any swan who's eaten Shinewell's swan poison. Shinewell's, if it flies, it dies. Until next time, this has been Candy Claws, Private Eye.

Hi, everyone. This is Ella Gale, the writer and director of Candy Claw's Private Eye. If you're enjoying this show, the best way to help us is to leave a 5-star review wherever you're listening and to tell a friend. I couldn't have made this show without my producer, Dylan McGran-Wells. In episode 2, Candy was played by Ali Dixon. Minty was played by Mujan Zulfagari. Our narrator is John Ennis. Santa was played by Kyle Kinane.

0: Charlie was played by Jordan Dahl. The Guard was played by Sanjay Rao. The Trolley Elf was played by Aaron Lampart. Licorice Pig was played by Sara Sabzi. Additional voice work by Ella Gale. 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Additional sound editing by Natalie Escudero, Natalie Cordero, and Zachary Spicer. Our composer and musician was Jillian Durkee. Our singers were Jillian Durkee, Alicia Scott, and Meredith Strang. Sound recording by Dylan McGran-Wells. Dialogue editing by Ella Gale. Special thanks to Phil and Ellen Goulding. Thanks for listening. Merry Christmas.
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3: Delton T. Horn, the unknown star, and his agent, Dwayne, have set out on an allegedly record-breaking world tour. Due to a case of mistaken identities, Delton and Dwayne have gotten stuck hosting a seminar somewhere in Sledgeville.
4: Oh gosh, Delton, since those guest speaker guys showed up, running the seminar has been kind of fun.
5: Yeah, I'm profitable. Hey, you still have that money the mayor gave us?
4: Oh yeah,
5: Well, take good care of it, Dwayne.
4: You don't think it's a little dishonest for us to keep that money now, do you?
5: Certainly not. They're paying us to run the seminar, and that's just what we're doing.
4: Hey, I've got a great idea. Why don't we take a breather and sit in on one of these sessions?
5: All right, why not?
4: Well, let's try this room, Delton.
5: Fine by me, Dwayne. Fine by me.
6: All right, your attention, please. The session is about to begin now. Now then, as you all know, this seminar is on extra income through personality analysis of common kitchen utensils. And I believe this is a key session to our topic, so do try not to nod off. Now, many people in our culture today tend to ignore the overall significance of common kitchen utensils. In point of fact, common kitchen utensils can exert a major influence on many aspects of our lives.
5: Ah, this gal is a real twinkie.
4: Oh, be quiet, Delton. It's just starting to get interesting.
5: Is?
6: Now, my assistant is handing out some computerized questionnaires to help you scientifically determine just what kitchen utensil best expresses your personality. Now, take myself, for example. When I filled out this questionnaire on my own, I discovered that I am a two-quart pan, but I am now striving to enlarge my capacity.
4: Well, what's the matter, Delton? Why aren't you filling out your questionnaire?
5: It's stupid, Dwayne.
4: Oh, no, it's exciting.
5: I can't answer these questions.
4: Which one's giving you trouble?
5: Well, this one. Do you prefer large hole or small hole colanders?
4: What's wrong with that?
5: Well, for one thing, I've never measured a colander hole.
4: Well, you better put down medium then.
5: All right.
6: All right, is everybody finished? Don't you all feel ever so much closer to your true inner self now?
7: Yeah, yeah.
6: Let's share, shall we? Let's start with you, sir. What kind of kitchen utensil are you?
8: Well, according to this, I'm a spatula.
6: Very good. It's been quite some time since I've met a spatula.
8: Well, my mother always said there was something special about me.
6: And she was right. How about you, ma'am?
9: I'm a slotted spoon.
6: Good, good. And you?
10: Well, hell, I'm a can opener.
6: Electric or manual?
10: Let me look. A manual.
6: Well, that's right, then. And what are you?
7: Do I have to say?
6: Oh, don't be modest.
7: It's not that. It's just a little embarrassing.
6: Oh, don't worry. We're all friendly kitchen utensils here. Feel free to open up and tell us what you are.
7: Well, I'm a food processor.
6: Well, there's nothing really wrong with that, I suppose. A little unorthodox, perhaps.
8: Oh, excuse me, Ms. Frickle?
6: Yes, a question?
8: Yeah, is it possible to change your kitchen utensils?
6: Well, yes. Under certain circumstances and with considerable effort, I'd imagine it would be possible. At least theoretically. Why do you ask?
8: Well, I'm an egg whisk with touches of spatula in my makeup and just a hint of a blender set on puree, you know?
6: An interesting combination.
8: Yeah, well, yeah, I know, but now I'd like to know how to attain true enlightenment as a pasta strainer.
10: Wow, what? I'm already a pasta strainer. Somehow, Dwayne, I'm not surprised.
4: Where are you going, Delton?
10: Across the hall, where they're running that slideshow.
4: Oh, which one's that?
10: The Spatula and Modern American Erotic Thought. It might be interesting.
11: Yeah, but you need reserve tickets in advance for that one.
10: Sweat socks.
11: What kind of kitchen utensil are you, anyway?
10: Oh, just another damn food processor.
11: Oh, gee, that's too bad, Delton. Mm.
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3: Delton T. Horn, the unknown star, and his agent, Dwayne, have set out on an allegedly record-breaking world tour. Due to a case of mistaken identities, Delton and Dwayne have gotten stuck hosting a seminar somewhere in Sledgeville.
4: Gee, Delton, this seminar is really a lot of fun, isn't it?
5: It's never taken much to amuse you, Dwayne.
4: Oh, aren't you having fun?
5: Not particularly, no. I'm getting pretty tired of listening to all these people talking about kitchen utensils.
4: Well, I'm learning a lot.
5: No doubt.
4: Well, come on, let's go in here next, Delton. They're supposed to be unveiling an exciting new product.
5: Well, what is it?
4: Oh, nobody knows, but it's a big industrial secret. And I'll bet it's something really great.
5: I'll bet.
4: Just think, Delton, we'll be among the very first to know what it really is.
5: Well, that's certainly got my little heart going pitter-patter.
4: Well, come on! Ladies and gentlemen, please hold it down. We can't unveil this exciting new product without absolute quiet. Thank you.
13: You're welcome.
4: We are now ready to officially unveil this exciting and revolutionary new product at fanfare, please. Thank you. Presenting the world's first and finest electric Swedish meatballer. Yes, I'm impressed also. We will now demonstrate this wondrous device for you, the audience. Please, Maynard, turn it on.
14: Turn it off! Please, off!
4: Sorry about that, ladies and gentlemen. It seems there are still a few minor technical bugs to be ironed out.
15: There's a meatball in my shoe.
16: Well, at least you got a souvenir.
4: I'm sure you'll all agree the underlying principles are very sound. And this is truly an invention whose time has come. Oh, do stop whining, Maynard. You have other fingers, you know. Well, ladies and gentlemen, since our demonstration has ended a bit prematurely, we thought you might enjoy viewing Dr. Zachman's renowned slideshow on the life cycle of the meatball.
16: What?
4: Hey, this sounds great. Dr. Zachman?
17: Thank you, Professor Grunberger. Just give me a moment to adjust the focus here. Ah, there we go. Here we see a meatball.
4: And what a lovely specimen.
17: Indeed it is. This, of course, is a mature meatball. Here we see an immature meatball. Notice the funny nose and glasses. This is one of the nation's largest meatball farms. And this is one of the nation's largest meatball farmers.
4: Wow, I sure hate to have to polish his shoes.
10: Be quiet, Dwayne.
4: Oh, sorry, I just get all caught up in this.
17: Here we see the farmer gathering the young meatball buds. The young meatball buds do their very best to try to escape, but fortunately, they rarely succeed. The young meatball buds are taken to the processing plant, where they are allowed to ripen into fully grown meatballs. They are then returned to the meatball farm, where they are used to fertilize a new crop of meatballs. Next we see... Oh dear, how did that slide get in there?
11: Guys, what is that?
10: I don't know, Dwayne. You know, it looks a little like that platypus that bit me at the parade.
11: You're right, Dylan, it does.
17: Actually, this is a shot of my wife in her Bermuda shorts.
11: You know what, Dalton?
10: What?
11: I think I like the meatballs better.
10: Me too.
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1: Tune in again next week for the further adventures of Dalton and Dwayne on Narrowed Horizons. Right now, stay tuned for Side Questing right after these announcements. Programming on WEFT is made possible in part by Tanner Friedman Strategic Communications. Tanner Friedman is a public relations agency with a focus on media relations, crisis communications, and brand messaging. They also possess capabilities in video production, web design, and event promotion. More information on the firm and its work is at tannerfriedman.com. The Urbana Free Library invites you to relax and color or puzzle your stress away with the Puzzling Colors Club for adults. The club meets on the fourth Tuesday of each month from 6 to 7:30 p.m. You can join other community members for a fun evening of coloring or putting together a puzzle. The library will provide a variety of puzzles ranging from easy to challenging. A limited supply of coloring pencils, markers, and coloring pages will be available, but you are welcome to bring your own materials. Snacks and drinks will be provided. 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The next meeting is on Tuesday, June 23rd. Also, you can join the Urbana Park District every Wednesday night at 6:30 p.m. and enjoy free music from area talent in parks around Champaign-Urbana. All ages are welcome. 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The rain date for each evening is Thursday night, same time, same park. For the latest weather information, you can get text updates on Follow Your Interest. 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The next concert will be on June 24th, featuring Keith Hardin in Victory Park. And finally, on Sunday, June 28th, the Rose Bowl Tavern will host a fundraiser concert for the U of I Sustainable Farm from 2 to 5 p.m. Bands are to be announced, but there will be no cover charge. You can help support the cause by filling up the bucket. The Rose Bowl Tavern is located at 106 North Race Street in Urbana.
18: Sidequesting is about avoiding the main plot. It follows Ryan, an adventurer who's willing to help just about anyone out, as long as they're not being asked to deal with that scary wizard everyone keeps talking about. I've been traveling for a few days now. I'm making my way towards the town of Runswick, and I'm almost there. Of course, I said that to myself yesterday. But I knew I was lying then. The Mountain Moon Road is a popular travel route to this town, especially for those with horses or wheels. By wheels, I mostly mean carriages and trailers. But I did once see a mage with the coolest wheeled chair just absolutely zooming down it. It's wide and flat and usually the safest route for travel. I took a shortcut from Pigsmire that skipped most of the road, but the last leg of my journey takes me down it. As I survey my path, I notice someone else on an outlook above the road. I wonder where they're headed. If they're going towards Runswick, maybe I'll have a travel buddy. We both look over as a carriage comes into view, making its way along the road. It It's a beautiful teal color, with a crest painted on the side in white. The carriage runs smoothly, pulled by two horses, being directed by some sort of guard seated in front. Looks like it's a lord's carriage. I know there's a castle nearby. Wonder if it's his. Hang on, what happened to the person on the outlook? Oh, how are they already down here? And why are they running at the carriage? Oh, it's a bandit. They're gonna rob the carriage. I watch as the bandit gets to the carriage. They hop up and in a swift move, knock the guard on the ground. Before she can do anything, they've already tossed her weapons away. Wow, they're sneaky. And fast. I sprint down the hill. By the time I get near, the bandit has already tied up the driver. Whoever's inside the carriage seems to have taken the cower in fear approach. All right. The bandit is interrogating them when I walk up. I don't think to draw my sword, but I'm holding my dagger out in what I hope is a threatening manner. Hey, what's going on?
19: I am under attack by this ruffian.
18: I can see that. I was talking to the, ruffian.
20: Ruffian? Excuse me? He was the one who sent thugs to steal from me. They raided my shop in the dead of night and stole almost all the weapons from it.
18: Did you really do that?
19: Of course not.
20: You liar. I know it was you. I wasn't able to stop your thieves, but I followed them. And the thugs delivered their stolen wares to a carriage with your seal on it. This very carriage, in fact.
19: That could have been my brother. His carriages share our family seal.
20: Your driver is armed with one of the weapons you stole. Rather, was armed. Look, see my stamp on the blade? This is my handiwork.
18: Nothing to say to that, huh?
20: I make only the best swords, and I work hard to do it. I can't believe you would undermine months of work! You, who could easily afford the price of all the wares in my shop! The audacity! You would rather pay low-life thugs to steal goods than a blacksmith?
18: The bandit takes the lord's silence as an opportunity to continue berating him. I'm thinking about how compelling this bandit's argument is. They seem to be telling the truth. At any rate, the Lord is a terrible liar. Even if the bandit's information is wrong, they're not hurting the Lord, just yelling at him. I'm still considering who I should help when the Lord goes for a dagger hidden in his coat. The bandit is too caught up in their lecturing to notice, but before the Lord can do anything, I wrest the dagger away. Well, I know who I'm helping now.
20: Well caught, adventurer.
18: You know what? I'm on your side. Call me Ryan.
20: I'm Scout. I believe you've saved my life.
21: You tried to attack them. With a dagger. I can't believe it. This was not part of our arrangement.
19: Neither was getting tied up. What kind of shoddy hired sword are you?
21: I'd rather get tied up instead of harming someone you stole from.
18: I like her. So, what are you gonna do with him?
20: I'm gonna hold this no good lord hostage until I recover my weapons. And payment for my time here.
18: Aren't you worried about more thugs being sent after you?
20: They won't catch us by surprise a second time.
18: Fair enough. Are you heading back to your shop then?
20: Yep, it's up the road at Ashwald Village.
18: I'm actually headed that way too. Do you want help, babysitting?
19: I'm not a child.
18: Oh, shut it.
20: And what should I do with you?
21: With your permission, I could go back to the Lord's Keep and inform his family of the ransom. It will get you your payment much faster.
20: How do I know you won't follow and attack me?
21: I'm done working for this jerk!
19: Traitor!
21: Sure. Whatever. I don't work for thieves. I set out to do honest work, and I'm certainly not stopping now.
20: Okay. Yeah. I'll untie you.
21: Please take this sword back. I've learned that my weapon belongs to you. I do not feel comfortable using stolen wares.
20: Do you have anything to protect yourself with?
21: Merely my fists. But they can do some damage.
20: Why don't you keep the sword? Consider it payment for delivering the ransom message, and consider it a bribe for not killing us now that you're free.
21: You have my word that I will deliver the message. And not kill you.
20: Thanks. I'm a big fan of not dying. The guard accepts the sword from the bandit, and the two of them work out the details of the ransom terms, away from earshot of the Lord. I glare at him while he pouts. He does quite the pout. Soon the guard is on her way down the path with one of the horses. The Lord is tied up in his carriage, and Scout and I are walking beside the horse pulling it. Despite the, bad vibes we're getting from our hostage, it's easy traveling. I'm learning a lot about Scout. They've been training as a blacksmith since they were a teen. With the exception of a few years traveling through towns to learn more of the art, they've lived in Ashwald their whole life. Scout also has a partner who I can tell they're absolutely smitten with. Her name is Marissa, and she sounds stunning. Scout is also learning some things about me. Or my sword, at least. Hey, out of curiosity, why do you have a sword tied to your back?
0: I don't have a scabbard.
20: Who buys a sword and not a scabbard?
0: I didn't buy it.
20: Who steals a sword and not a scabbard?
0: Didn't steal it, either.
20: Then how'd you get it?
0: I pulled it out of a rock. Long story.
20: The craftsmanship of the blade is simply superb. That's a good sword you have there. Be sure you take care of it.
0: Thanks. It's growing on me.
20: I may have an extra scabbard I could give you, as thanks for your assistance. It would be a shame to leave this blade exposed to the elements.
0: That would be great. Thank you.

It turns out I got my travel buddy after all. They asked to hear the story of the sword, so I tell it, with only a few embellishments. Just a little. It's my only cool story, and I want to look good. We switch off telling stories along the way, and get to the town before we know it. I go with Scout to their shop, and also get to meet Marissa. She insists I stay for dinner. Scout also gives me a scabbard, as promised, and it's absolutely beautiful. I can't stay long, since I've still got to get to Runswick, but you bet I stay through dessert. Marissa even makes some for the Lord, though he doesn't get to sit around the table with the rest of us. Ha. I'm a little sad that I've got to head out without knowing for sure if Scout gets paid, but something tells me they will. I don't think that guard will take no for an answer. Thank you for side questing with us. This episode, Travel Buddy, was written and produced by Tal Minear. The voice of Scout was Sterling Ray. The Lord was voiced by Brandon Jenkins, and the guard was voiced by Jonah. The voice of Ryan was Tal Minear. A big thanks to Ilya for supporting this episode. If you enjoyed this episode, consider leaving us a review. It'll help other people find this podcast, and you'll also make my day. If you didn't enjoy this episode, no need to leave a review. Don't worry about it.

0: one expects a missing cat to have a name like Whiskers or Mittens, maybe Fluffy. But this cat is named Brad. And Brad is missing. I'm here for the glamorous job of finding a missing cat. I've checked with Brad's family, and they've confirmed that he isn't someone who's been turned into a cat. He's just a cat. A normal cat who hasn't been seen for a few weeks and whose family misses him terribly. He's brown and black, extremely fluffy, and will apparently do anything for fish. I love Brad already. I'm gonna find him, and not just because of the nice reward promised for his return. The first place I go to look is the forest that borders the village. I bet there's lots of mice to catch and places to hide in there. Maybe Brad got himself stuck up a tree. Nonetheless, the forest is a secluded place this time of year. If Brad was around town, I think someone would have spotted him by now. I make my way around the forest, trying to listen for meows, hisses, or purring. But instead, I hear sniffling. Is someone crying? I follow the noise and see a small clearing in the forest with a small child curled up against a rock. Hey kid, are you okay?
1: I'm fine.
0: You don't look fine. Mind if I sit down here? Would you like some trail mix?
1: Sure.
0: Here. Do you want to talk about it? I won't tell anyone. I don't even live here.
1: Are you a knight?
0: No, but this is my sword. I'm actually more of an adventurer. What, do you want to be a knight?
1: Yeah, but Mom says I can't be a knight.
0: Why is that?
1: Mom says girls can't be knights.
0: Well, that's not true. I've seen lots of girl knights.
1: I'm not even a girl!
0: Well, boys can be knights too. I don't know what your mom says about that.
1: I'm not a boy either!
0: Oh, okay. Me too.
1: You're not a boy or a girl?
0: Yep. I'm just me.
1: I want to be just me.
0: Hey kiddo, I have some good news. You are 100% you. Non-binary and all.
1: But Mom says I'm a girl. I told her. I like girls, but I'm not a girl. She won't listen.
0: So she says you have to be a girl and you can't be a knight.
1: Yep.
0: Well, how about we prove her wrong? Would you like to help me out on this knightly quest I'm on?
1: Yeah!
0: All right, kid. What's your name? What do you want me to call you?
1: Rowan.
0: Rowan, please kneel. I dub you Sir Rowan, Knight of the Crescent Forest. Do you promise to always be honorable, protect the land and its people, and serve the forces of good?
1: Yes.
0: Rise, Sir Rowan of the Crescent Forest. Are you ready for your first task?
1: Yeah!
0: Our mission today is to find a cat. His name is Brad.
1: Hey, wait! I know Brad!
0: Excellent. My best guess is that he's here in this forest somewhere, since not a lot of people come this way.
1: That's why I'm here. I didn't want anyone to find me.
0: Well, if you were a cat, where in this forest would you go?
1: That way.
0: They point down a trail to the left. It's a narrow and uneven pathway, with bushes and branches poking into it. I could picture a cat going down there. Seems like as good a place to start as any, so I tell them to lead the way. So, Rowan, why do you want to be a knight?
1: They're just so cool and brave, and they have shiny armor and swords.
0: I see.
1: I want to be big and strong and fight evil.
0: Seen a lot of evil, have you?
1: I've mostly just seen people being mean, but I've heard a lot about evil in the Farlands. Do you know about that wizard guy, Movar? I guess he's really evil, but I want to fight him.
0: Whoa there, Squirt. Maybe work up to that.
1: I know.
0: You could start with the main people in your town. I don't know about fighting them. Maybe just give them a piece of your mind.
1: Even the adults?
0: Especially the adults. They won't see it coming.
1: And I'll be really sneaky.
0: Nice sneaking demonstration. I don't suppose you see Brad over there?
1: Nope.
0: Me neither. Well, it looks like this place is a bust. Not a single whisker in sight.
1: Aww.
0: Well, maybe Brad was here and just moved on. Where do you think we should go next?
1: What about along the river?
0: But don't cats hate water?
1: Well, one time I saw this kitten that my friend Julie had, who got stuck outside in the rain and decided that she really liked it. Now she goes swimming and everything.
0: Huh. I guess you never know.
1: Hey, look, there's fishes.
0: Brad does like fish.
1: Yeah, fishy, fishy, fishy. Missed.
0: You'll get it next time. The river is fairly shallow. Deep enough for a few fish, but not much more. It's only a little wider than the trail we took to get here. I see fewer trees by the river, which I assume is because the ground is rockier here. And, perched on one of these rocks by the water, I see a cat.
2: Hey, Rowan, look over there.
1: The cat.
2: Here's the plan. I need you to chase Brad towards me, and then I'll try to grab him.
0: Rowan sneaks around to the other side of the cat, and when we're both in position, they shout his name. This startles Brad, of course, and he runs away from the scary noise exactly towards me. Perfect. I reach down to grab him, but he slips through my grasp and runs under my legs. I turn around, just in time to see him jump into an open crevice between two rocks.
1: Ah, missed! You'll get it next time.
0: Hey, can you fit in here? Brad ran into this hole over here, and I'm too big to reach him. I need smaller shoulders or longer arms, and it strikes me you have one of those.
1: Sure thing.
0: They hunker down and crawl about halfway in. I hear a disgruntled meow, followed by a shout.
1: I got him!
0: It's a little bit of a struggle for Rowan to back out of the hole with a cat in their hands, but they make it. Brad is handed to me. The good cat isn't trying to bite or scratch me. Just wiggle out of my grip. What a sweetheart. Rowan accompanies me back into town. They seem much happier than when I found them. I'm glad. Their smile only gets bigger when one of Brad's family members sees us walking to their door, cat in hand.
1: It's Brad. You found him.
0: I couldn't have done it without my partner Rowan here. They were invaluable.
1: Rowan, my dear, thank you for your assistance.
3: You're welcome.
1: I can't wait to tell my son that he's back. Milo will be so pleased. Where did you find him?
0: In the Crescent Forest. He was, fishing?
1: Fishing? Did I hear that right?
3: Yeah, he was by the river looking at the fish. I think he was trying to catch one.
1: Brad, you scoundrel. I'm so glad you're home. And here's your reward, as promised.
0: Thank you.
1: You're welcome. Now I must go find Milo. Thank you again, both of you.
3: You're welcome.
0: Well, Sir Rowan, I think you deserve some of this reward.
3: A knight doesn't take payment for doing their duty.
0: You sure?
3: Yes.
0: What about a tip? Can I give you a few silver pieces at least?
3: You sure?
0: Yeah.
3: Thanks.
0: You're a good kid, Rowan.
3: I'm going to go home and tell Mother that she's wrong.
0: That's very brave of you.
3: I gotta be brave. I'm a knight now.
0: And don't let anyone tell you otherwise. Thank you for side questing with us. This episode, Lost and Found, was written and produced by Tal Minear. Rowan was voiced by M, and the family member was voiced by Fox Cooper. The voice of Ryan was Tal Minear. A big thanks to Ilya for supporting this episode. Do you have any friends you think might like this podcast? It'd be great if you told them about us. Or just steal their phone and subscribe. I won't tell.
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welcome to Roots and All. I'm Jeff Zolitor. Thanks for stopping by. I hope you had a good week. So the summer solstice takes place at 1:24 a.m. tomorrow morning. And traditions include dancing around maypoles and the Festival of Midsummer in Sweden, Finland, gathering at Stonehenge in England to watch the solstice sunrise align with the stones, lighting mountain fires in Austria, celebrating midnight sun festivals in Scandinavia, and in Alaska, the midnight sun baseball game. Today's playlist features songs of summer, and most songs have the word summer in the title, but one does not, but references an event that's happening in summer. Every song on today's playlist references seasons, and in some fashion, we're going to start the show highlighting a compilation album just released by Smithsonian Folkways called Songs for Spring, Summer, Fall, and Winter. So not just summer for the first set. It was produced by a school in San Francisco called Little Folkies. It is an award-winning music class for ages 0 to 5 and their family, caretakers, and friends. The classes are all acoustic and offer a warm and joyful space where families participate through singing, movement, dance, simple instruments. Irene Eide is a Norwegian-born artist based in New Orleans by way of Northern California, where she began her career more than 15 years ago. She started Little Folkies in 2009 with co-founder Joshua Smith. Among the influential musicians she got to be friends with during the period were Pete Seeger, Ramblin' Jack Elliott, Peter Rowan. And in addition to running a music space in San Francisco, she hosted camps and kids' music classes. She also performs with her band Rainy Eyes. Some of you may have heard of that band. So, the first set of music goes out to the listeners of our kids' show, Radio Ha Ha. And the first song goes out to my friend, Jim, the dancing grandpa.

for car.

Yeah, that was it. You know, all the songs were under 2 minutes except for three, so it was a pretty short set. We just heard the song Shake and Twist. Again, all of these are from the new compilation, Little Folkies, Songs of Spring, Summer, Fall, and Winter. They were released as different songbooks and albums, but Smithsonian Folkways just released the entire compilation. So that was Irina Ida on voice and guitar, tambourine. Dirk Powell, award-winning musician, producer. Dirk Powell on mandolin. He works a lot with Rhiannon Giddens. Before that, Going for a Car Ride. That was Irina Ida on both voice and guitar. And Jan Perrett, fiddle. James Soussel, bass. And Isaac Cantor, banjo. A Look at the Colors. Irina Ida did all the vocals and instruments on that. Cooking in the Kitchen. Irina Ida did vocals and guitar. Emily Mann did was on banjo. Cowboy Song, Irina Ida, voice and banjo. Jenny Jenkins, Irina Ida did voice and guitar. It was Peter Rowan on vocals and baritone ukulele. Well, you know who Peter Rowan is. Walk Along John, before that, Irina Ida on voice and guitar, Matt Porter, banjo, Rebecca Richmond, fiddle. That song was written by Ruth Crawford Singer. She was an American composer and musicologist. She became a central member of a group of American classical composers known as the ultramodernists. She turned towards the study of folk music in the late 30s, and she is the mother of musicians Peggy and Mike Seeger, and she was Pete's stepmom. A family band before that, Little Folkies, Songs for Spring, Summer, Fall, and Winter. Irina Ida, voice and guitar, Dirk Powell on fiddle. And we started the show and the set with Come Dance Around. Irina Ida on vocals and guitar, Phoebe Hunt on fiddle. Irina Ida wrote all of the songs except Walk Along John, that was written by Ruth Crawford Seeger. So quite talented. Now, I know, I was corresponding with her yesterday, and I know we can get her here to do a kids show, but she would like to do a show for her band as well. Her band is called Rainy Eyes, and it's a good band. It's a good band. It plays around a lot. So if anybody has any ideas of how we can arrange a kids show and then also a show for her band, I'd like to hear it, because I think this could be a wonderful event, you know, kids.

It's concert. Anyway, we're going to get on to the summer portion of the playlist. We're going to start with, and this came off an album that I really love, J.B. Hutto doing Summertime.

That was a string band from Canada called the Sultans of String. We heard the song Summer in Toronto. That's Taranto, T-E-H-R-A-N-T-O, featuring Iranian musicians Amiri Dimitrios Pesalakis and Nagma Faramand, making music from far-off lands. That's off the album. That's off of Sultans of String's album, Refuge. Before that, Norman Blake. We heard Down Home Summertime Blues from his great album, Back Home in Sulphur Springs. Started a set with J.B. Hutto doing Summertime from his album, Keeper of the Flame. I'm Jeff Zolotar. You listen to Roots and All. You know, I like to try and play songs that may not have been heard around here before. Yet, I guess. Maybe other people will hear them and want to play them. Okay, next set. Next set is music from across the pond. We're going to start with the Bothy Band.

That was a beautiful set. That was Jennifer Cutting's Ocean Orchestra, Summer Will Come Round Again, from their album Song of Solstice. Jennifer Cutting is a composer and a band leader by family tradition, many traditions, several generations of composers and band leaders in her family. Also a musician and ethnomusicologist by training. She earned her bachelor's degree in conducting and developed her passion for folk music through a master's degree with British folk revival leader A.L. Lloyd. He was a mentor to groups like Fairport Convention and Steel Eye Span. She spent more than 10 years as director, composer, arranger, performer with the band The New St. George. She spent another 10 years composing, arranging, playing, producing the outstanding award-winning CDs Ocean, Songs for the Night Sea Journey and Songs of Solstice. Collaborating with international superstars like Mattie Pryor, Peter Knight, both of Steel Eye Span, Annie Haslam of Renaissance, Dave Maddox, Fairport Convention, John Roberts, Ye Mariners All. She's currently the leader of Jennifer Cutting's Ocean Orchestra, and she's a multiple award winner in really all areas of her musical career. Yeah, our friend Jennifer Cutting. Fotheringay before that, 2 weeks last summer from their self-titled album, Fotheringay. We started the set with the Bothy Band. We heard Chuck Yeag on Sorrow. That roughly translates to Summer Will Come. And that's off their album, Old Hag, You Have Killed Me. WEFT Champaign 90.1 FM, serving Champaign County, Illinois. 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Okay, this next set is a few songs that you know. I really believe you know them, but one of the songs is by a singer-songwriter, musician by the name of Jonathan Richman, who I'm telling you right now, whose lyricism is non-traditional. Got that? All right, here we go. Here is Chad and Jeremy.

One more thing. Well, when the playground that just was all dirt comes haunting, and that little girl who called you a flirt, memory comes taunting. You pick these things apart, they're not that appealing. You put them together and you'll get this certain feeling, that summer feeling.

That was Janice Ian, Summer in New York. That's from her album, The Light at the End of the Line. Jonathan Richman before that, that Summer Feeling from the album Jonathan Sings. Like I said, his lyricism is non-traditional. He was a very influential singer-songwriter. He was in the proto-punk movement and also a creator of a movement called anti-folk, which is basically folk music, but with non-traditional folk themes. And a lot of bands reference him as inspiration. Also, he had members of Talking Heads in his original band, the Modern Lovers. Before that, Love and Spoonful, You and Me and Rain on the Roof from the album Hums of the Love and Spoonful. The set with Chad and Jeremy, a summer song from the album Yesterday's Gone. Right now we have more music. This is going to be more traditional rock and roll. We're going to start with Eddie Cochran.

Yeah. Love and Spoonful, Summer in the City. From, again, the album Hums of Love and Spoonful. That was a third album. You know, the vibe of that song is kind of ominous. And on that one album, John Sebastian kind of hits it both ways. You and Me and Rain on the Roof is a very sweet song about rain, summer rain. And Summer in the City is, like I said, sounds kind of ominous. Before that, we heard a vocal group, the Dan Lears. We heard One Summer Night from their album One Summer Night. And we heard the same song done by Johnny and Jaylene off of their self-titled album, Johnny and Jaylene. Before that, Eddie Cochran, Summertime Blues, and that was released as a single back in 1958. Going to get into more folky stuff, more acoustic stuff. We're going to hear from Greg Blake,

There was a band called a duo called the Honey Badgers. We heard Summer Skin from the album of the same name. Before that, Scott Ireland, Tall Guy Short Songs. That's what he recorded this album under. We heard the song Summer from his album Rabbit Rabbit. They are Scott and Scott Ireland is one half of the band Bug Guts with Rosebud. Before that, Greg Blake. We heard Summer Wages from the album Songs of Heart and Home. That is written by Canadian singer-songwriter Ian Tyson. And in that song, the mandolin kind of stands in for drum. You may have heard it keeping the rhythm. Mandolin standing in for drums. It's not uncommon for a lot of string players to use that technique rather than drums. Okay, more music. This set is going to start with an artist by the name of Avery Hill.

And that was Sarah Watkins, Long Hot Summer Days, from her self-titled album. That was also featured in the film The Peanut Butter Falcon. Just Sarah Watkins and her fiddle. Sarah Watkins, a wonderful fiddle player. She was in Nickel Creek with her brother, Sean. And Long Hot Summer Days is a John Hartford song about loading barges on the Illinois River on a long, hot summer day. Before that, we heard from Ralph McTell. We heard Summer Girls from his album Silver Celebration. We started a set with Avery Hill, Summer, 1957, from her album Dreams and Ghosts, a family album. Let's see. Okay, we're getting towards the end of the show here. I'm Jeff Solitary. You're listening to Roots and All, and I thank you very much for tuning in. We're going to hear now from a band called Wood and Wire. Going to hear a track called Summertime Rolls.

That was a song called All Summer Long by Rashad Eagleston from his album Adventures of Donna and Bill. The Tillers before that, Long Summer Day from their album Hand on the Plow. We started a set with Wood and Wire, refers to acoustic instruments. We heard Summertime Rolls from their album North of Despair. I hope that means despair is lessening. I think South of Despair means it's getting worse. I don't know. Anyway, we still have a little more music. Here is... I'm Jeff Zollicer. You've been listening to Roots and All. Thank you very much for tuning in. We still have a little more music. We're going to listen to Orville Richard Burrell and Bruce Alexander Michael Brewster, a.k.a. Shaggy and Ravon, in the summertime from Shaggy's album Boombastic. Have a great week. I'll catch you next time. Bye.

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0: And you are listening to WEFT Champaign. It is just a minute and a third after 10 p.m., and that means it is time for WEFT Sessions. And tonight we have Logan Allen out in the Great Hall with his keyboard and his guitar set up. And we will go back out to the Great Hall and Todd Hunter in 3, 2, 1.
1: And thanks to our new introducer, Mike, welcoming him to the booth. I'm sure he'll be a great part of the show. I'm kidding, because Mike has been part of the show longer than I have, but it's not often that he introduces me. So thank you, Mike. And a reminder that support for WEFT Sessions is brought to you in part by Krannert Center for the Performing Arts. 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And with their Krannert Center Uncorked series, all Krannert Center Uncorked performances are open to the public on select Thursdays from 5:30 to 7 p.m. Upcoming Uncorked events include, and I really need to Xerox this or something, on June 25th, Moldover plus Gloria Rubel and Jill Greenlee. That sounds like a really good opportunity to see those three artists. And then on July 16th, Sextet with Kavi Naidu. That's jazz. Not sure if I will... These are all great opportunities. And then on July 23rd, we have 90s Daughter. And that's all it says. There's not even a period or a comma or anything after that. It just stops. Well, speaking of artists, this is WEFT Sessions, followed by Local 901, 2 hours of local music on a Monday night. You know, I was just thinking, I never see Roland keyboards anymore. And I swear, I didn't even tell anybody. And there is now a Roland keyboard right in front of me. And I feel like it's 2004 again. And I'm going to shows 7 days a week. Anyway, speaking of a blast from the past, we have been getting reacquainted. We actually have a few people in the studio tonight, and one of them is Logan Allen, who we were doing the math, and Logan apparently was here just over 8 years ago, but he is a voting age now, and I think he pointed out he has more hair, which I would actually be concerned if you hadn't grown any more hair in over 8 years. But Logan is here for the first time solo, under his own name. He was with a band before, and I hope everyone from the band is well, but you are here alone tonight. And so 8 years means probably a lot of catching up, if you want.
2: Absolutely.
1: Or just telling us about what you've been doing maybe this week, like your new album. So I think without any further ado, now that I actually have people in the studio to help out, how about a big hand for Logan Allen?

0: down.
1: Yes. You're listening to WEF Sessions on WEFT Champaign 90.1 FM. And I got to thinking during that song, there are an awful lot of people we have on the show, and a year later they have moved halfway around the world, or they graduated, or God forbid, their health might not allow them to come back. And I was thinking, it's really very fortunate after 8 years to be able to have someone back.
2: Right.
1: You know, there are a lot of people I'd really like to have back, and it's just impossible. So, welcome back.
2: Thank you so much for having me back. I remember walking in here as a young 11-year-old thinking, wow, there's a lot of CDs on the walls, and not being taller than that little stand right there. But now it's crazy to be back in here, and it feels like it hasn't changed. It's so nice to be back.
1: I feel unique in one regard in that my dad actually has a room of the house that looks like a smaller version of this. Okay. He has bookcases like this.
2: I aspire to have something like this at some point in the future.
1: Well, he, unfortunately, We had a very nice music library, and it's now to the point where it's hard to go in the room because there is more music than there is room for music.
2: Right.
1: So it works better if you have a big studio like this, I think, than just a room of your normal house.
2: Exactly.
1: But when I first came here, it wasn't alien to me. It was kind of like, oh, this room feels sort of homey. So,
2: right. But
1: it's... I've learned it's fairly rare, so it's not something most people... Anyway, we need to say what your name is again so people know who they're listening to.
2: Yeah, so my name is Logan Allen. I come from St. Joseph, Illinois. We're in Champaign right now, and St. Joseph is just a hop, skip, and a jump away. I'm 19. I'm going to be 20 next month, and I just put out my second album ever.
1: Now, since we talked about you being here before, is there anything you want to say about who did band or your bandmates or... Or we can just go right on if you don't.
2: I still talk to my old bandmates every now and then. Everybody from After Curfew, shout out. Type of music that I've never gotten to play with musicians before.
1: None of these are songs you played with.
2: No.
1: After Curfew 8 years ago.
2: No, I wasn't really into songwriting. It was the rest of them that usually did that.
1: I will say, I often will feel guilty if somebody, say, was on the show a year ago and comes back and I don't immediately recognize them.
2: Right.
1: And what invariably happens is it turns out, when I don't remember somebody, usually they're one of eight people that was in a band and they had on a wig and a mask and used a different name and didn't participate in the interview.
2: Right.
1: And it's like, oh, well, if I did remember you, that would be really weird because we didn't talk. But
2: right.
1: I am happy to have you back and happy to see. It's always, I know in order to be a professional musician in this town, it very often, you know, cover bands make money.
2: Yep.
1: But I'm always excited when a music scene is able to produce or not produce, nurture and support people who start writing their own music because, you know, if people don't cover Michael Jackson songs, it's not like they're just going to go away.
2: Right.
1: But people introducing new songs into the world, that's creativity and, you know, artistic development and all. So I am glad that you have discovered a knack for writing music. And is everything we hear tonight going to be original or
2: pretty much everything? I'm gonna say maybe 95%. I might whip out a random cover every now and then, but that song I just did was the first song from my first album. So now I'd like to do the first song from my second album.
1: Do you just have two albums?
2: Two albums.
1: Okay.
2: Yep. Second one's hot off the press, 3 days old.
1: Well, my suggestion would be do maybe a couple songs now.
2: Yep.
1: And then after a couple songs, maybe you could tell us about both the first album and also the new album.
2: Love it.
1: So that people have to wait and keep listening to find out about them.
2: I love it.
1: Okay.
2: Cliffhanger.
1: So what's this song called?
2: This song is called Lines. This was the first single from the album I just put out.
1: Thank you.
2: Let's do this.

0: Thank you so much. I'll applaud that one too. So much fun.
1: During songs, I'll always have things I think to say, and whether I actually remember to say them when the song is over is another matter. But I did want to say it's sounding very good. I feel like.
0: Thank you so much.
1: I think that I expect it to be communicated, and then half the time I probably don't communicate it. But while I'm thinking about it, yes, it sounds very good.
0: Thank you so, much.
1: I think this is. It's a good show. So you reminded me when you had called that first song Lines. Mm-hmm. Do you know Ryan Groff?
0: I know the name. Yes, I've okay. never met, but I'd love to meet him.
1: Ryan Groff yeah. is somebody who, when I had been hosting the show a couple years, we had him on fairly often. And then he got to be a pretty big deal and was not available as often as before. But he started a number of bands in town. And the reason I bring this up is he had a song that he introduced for several years called Lines.
0: Oh, wow.
1: That is on this album.
0: Hope I didn't rip it off.
1: No. But there's a reason I bring this up. The whole time he was playing the song live before it came out, I thought it was called Lions, like cats. And I just wanted to tell you that while there's nothing wrong with his enunciation, there's nothing wrong with your enunciation. If you have a song called Lions, you might want to be extra careful in telling right. people so that they don't tell everybody to buy your song about lion taming or something.
0: Right.
1: Because I still think of it as Lions, and I have to look at the album and say, oh, yeah, it wasn't actually about that. But
0: yeah, this song was not about lions either. No, it's about lines, I-L-N-E-S.
1: And that's one of the joys of, you know, different parts of the country. And
0: right.
1: and anytime people talk about Esperanto or wouldn't it be nice if we all just spoke one language, I say, well, we'd kind of miss out on a lot of music and literature. And
0: right.
1: and anyway, Lines is a good song title, but it also can be ambiguous in a loud bar sometimes.
0: Exactly. And that's one of the things, playing these in loud bars, it's like you have to really try to get people's attention. But yeah, those were the first two songs from my new album that just came out last week.
1: And what was the second one called?
0: That was called Let You Go.
1: Okay. Let You Go.
0: Let You
1: Go. Y-O-U, not like Prince no. or Kelly Clarkson. Or...
0: Nope. I'm a little more normal than that.
1: Just for context, if you don't mind, tell us just whatever you want to say about the previous album so that we know which one is which.
0: Right. So my first album was called When Two Worlds Collide, which I'll probably do another song or two from that when I get over to the keyboard here in a few minutes. But I made that throughout 2022, and I made it with some friends. We made it at home. I was like, hey, I have some songs. Let's just make this happen. And it was very DIY. It was, you know, drums and bass and guitar and me singing. It wasn't much more than that.

0: do. And I said, hey, I have some songs I want to do. Would you be down for me to bring one to you and see how it goes? And Lines was the song that I took to him. And after the first day of tracking, we were like, okay, this works. We have a lot of fun working together. Mm-hmm. So the whole album is me and him. There's a few guest musicians that come on it, but the new album, it just came out last Thursday, mm-hmm. the 18th. It's called All Through the Night.
1: Mm-hmm.
0: Making sure I enunciate that.
1: Yeah, that's awesome.
0: All Through the Night. It's out on streaming right now, and those last two songs are on it. And it's me and Larry just making a lot of noise over songs that I've written over the past few years, and I'm really proud of how it turned out.
1: Now, I just have one last question since you brought up Larry Gates, and I actually said something about Larry Gates a few weeks ago that apparently resonated with a listener who then reminded me I'd said it.
0: Okay.
1: Have you seen Larry Gates perform live?
0: Oh, yeah.
1: Okay.
0: Yep.
1: Because what I find fascinating about, I mean, I find more than one thing fascinating about Larry Gates, but, you know, being a songwriter and being a singer and being an entertainer and, you know, these are all different skill sets that you can be good at all of them or you could be good at just one of them. I mean, I think I personally, I don't know that I like a lot of Diane Warren songs, but she's gotten very, very rich writing songs.
0: Right.
1: And from what I understand, she doesn't perform. She's kind of a recluse. You know, she just writes songs for other people, and that's it. And that's how she wants it, is my understanding. What is incredible to me about Larry Gates is that he's put bands together, and he writes songs, and, you know, he plays instruments, and he's done voice acting and all kinds of things. But I think what really distinguishes him is that as good as he is at all those things, he's just such a good entertainer as far as just kind of pulling in the whole room and making sure they're all in on the jokes, or maybe not all in on the jokes, but, you know, he makes sure it's fun, and he really puts on a show. He doesn't just say, okay, everybody shut up, I'm going to play my songs. It's like, if everybody's having a good, his shows are a good time, I feel
0: they
1: like.
0: They are, and I think that's a big part of why we work so well together is because I've never just enjoyed getting up in front of somebody and trying to sing songs. It's all about talking to people. It's all about, you know, if I make a mistake, I'll be like, oh, that was kind of terrible. Let me do that again. But it's just like, it's all about making the audience feel like they're with you, that you don't want there to be a wall between you and the audience. You want everybody in the crowd to feel like you're one of them.
1: I feel like there are people like Prince who were exceptions to that, but again, that's what makes them exceptions.
0: But when you're Prince, it's like you can kind of do anything you want.
1: Yeah, it makes you kind of an enigma.
0: Right,
1: but,
0: right. It adds to the mystery of it all.
1: But yeah, Larry is somebody I wish I ran into more often these days, just because he's good to have around. So
0: yeah, so I'll send this to him. He'll be happy we gave him a shout out.
1: And I said I will next hour, because not only will I be playing him, but I'm excited. I will save that for when I read the Cranert thing again. I'll let you go ahead and do another song, because I don't want to take away from your time.
0: Sounds good.
1: One last thing.
0: Yeah.
1: If you are not all the way through your set at 10:59, I don't want you to feel like you have to stop abruptly then, because I've been kind of talkative because I wasn't here last week and I have 2 weeks of, I don't know, banter. But yeah, I want you to get through. I want you to be able to say what you want to say, and I want you to be able to get through everything.
0: Yeah.
1: And as long as Mike is perfectly happy to continue, you can go to 11:05. It's all good with me. So
0: sounds good to me. We'll
1: and
0: do
1: this
0: it.
1: Is WEF Sessions with Logan Allen.
0: Boom. All right, we just talked about my two albums. Here's the one song in my catalog that's not on an album.

0: There it is. That song is called You Know Who You Are. You legally have to sing that melody every time you sing it. All right, I'm going to do an instrument switch right here. Here it comes.
1: Yeah, let's do it.
2: Did you already switch?
1: We're switched, but go for it.
2: Okay. Yeah. I was going to say it is usually 10:30 when I do the second, well, it's supposed to be, and then I don't actually, but I figured if you were switching, radio secrets is that we talk while we're doing other stuff like switching instruments, but you're fast. You're too fast for me. Anyway, no, that's good. 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On July 16th, Sextet with Kavi Naidu. Jazz, and on July 23rd, 90s Daughter. And I said that there was something that I was going to wait until this segment to say, which is late last year, Gloria Rubel put out an album called I Used to Float.
1: Yes.
2: And I think she sent it to me in November so I could play it on the radio. And apparently, June 12th, we finally got an actual physical copy of it, which means I can play it next hour without having to make a digital copy every time I want to play it.
1: Right.
2: So I have never actually held or seen the album until right now.
1: Oh, wow.
2: And I didn't know we had it, and I'd already decided I was going to play a digital copy tonight that I made, but now I can look at the liner notes and tell people it's pretty, and I was just thinking that when Gloria Rubel has had shows recently in promotion of this album, they've always been when I already had a prior engagement.
1: Of course.
2: And so I'm really excited to hear some of these songs, and she's playing this Thursday, and I already was going to play this album tonight, so it's kind of nice that she's doing a show, and I can, because the idea of the local music show is it's really nice when there's new music you can play,
1: right.
2: And there are events, like, do you have an album release coming up?
0: Well, I actually did it before the album came out. We did this whole thing where it was like exclusive, come hear the album for the first time, and it's funny you bring up Gloria Rubel. Right before that release show, I participated in one of her writers' round shows at the Rose Bowl in Urbana, and I played some songs from the new album. So, Gloria's fantastic. I love her new stuff.
2: I feel bad because she did those 20 years ago. And
0: wow.
2: I mean, to me, it was like, you know, it was like school. It was like you just go when they happen.
0: Right.
2: But they were a night of the week when I always could go, and now it seems like they're when I can't go. And I want to get to one, but maybe with enough advance notice, maybe I can sneak off to the next one, because they were always a lot of fun.
0: They still are fun. The 2 weeks ago, it was still an absolute blast.
2: And as long as I'm praising people, she is very popular with my listeners, so
0: okay.
2: I know based on what they've told me that it's not going to hurt their feelings if I play her tonight. So.
0: Oh, yeah, totally. I don't think it would hurt anybody's feelings if you played her.
2: Well, I mean, maybe really weird, stupid people. I don't know.
0: Yeah, I don't know.
2: That's their problem.
0: Exactly. It's an issue, not an issue me. That's what I like to say.
2: I've never heard that before.
0: There we go.
2: Say it again.
0: It's an ish you, not an ish me.
2: That reminds me of a friend of mine. Anyway, where can we get your album?
0: You can find it online, Spotify, mm-hmm. YouTube, Amazon, whatever.
2: But like a physical copy.
0: I have got physical copies at my shows.
2: Mm-hmm.
0: You can shoot me a message online if you somehow live where you can't get to me at a show, and we'll figure it out. We'll get you a copy sent in the mail. And same with my first album, too. We got copies of that as well.
2: Last question. Do you have any upcoming bookings?
0: I've got the bookings all over the place this summer. Off the top of my head, I'm going to be in Rankin, Illinois this weekend. They're doing an Independence Day celebration on Saturday. I play at 3:30. It should be outside, hopefully, weather permitting. I'm playing in Homer, Illinois next week for their 4th of July celebration. And all these shows, I try to sneak in a couple of these original tunes sandwiched between songs people know just to make them as palatable as possible. But yeah, I'm all over. You can find me on Facebook and Instagram at Logan Allen Music for more upcoming stuff. I play all over the place.
2: I have a suggestion, and then we'll go into your next song.
0: Let's do it.
2: If that's good. Before the end of the show, I would like you to repeat what upcoming dates you have.
0: Love it.
2: I don't know if you have anybody in the room who could help you remember any upcoming dates,
0: yep.
2: But certainly if you have gigs coming up and people listening might know about them and be able to go to them.
0: Yeah.
2: I always like for somebody to promote a show earlier this hour and then remind people later in the hour so that they can either write it down or add it to their phone or you know, whatever it is. And if you have a mailing list or a website where people can double check. That's good too.
0: Yeah, so I'll pull up the graphic and we'll read a bunch of those off
2: Excellent.
0: In a little bit.
2: Okay, if you want to do two, even three, four songs in a row, I am going to hop out of the way because I want to hear more of the new album. But we have Logan Allen in studio on Web Sessions. Take it away.

I'll give all of you $20 later for applauding. Thank you. Okay, I said earlier this show was going to be 95% original music. This is the 5% that's not. This is a song by a British singer-songwriter named Rex Orange County. And I take a lot of inspiration from what he does. So this is one of my favorites of his.

0: holding, waiting for him to get back. Here we go.
1: There's the end. Okay.
2: I like that you're waiting, but you can also watch me walking up to the mic. Like,
1: yes.
2: Like there's a great mystery where I am. No, I just was actually talking about this being a good show. So.
1: Well, thank you so much. I really appreciate that.
2: We should say who you are again.
1: We should say who I am. My name is Logan Allen. I'm a singer-songwriter from St. Joe, and that song for the video in the room, this is my new album. That song is from my new album. It's called Mother Nature.
2: Is there a St. Joseph music scene right now?
1: There's like three or four of us that are doing something, and there's actually some great venues in St. Joe to play. But, you know, with St. Joe being the size of town it is, it's not like Champaign.
2: I got advice years ago. Somebody said, you need to move away and do a music show about the music scene in Tallahassee. And I said, cover bands? Like, it's not like you can just move from somewhere where you're really passionate about the
1: right.
2: music scene to somewhere that maybe has live music or karaoke on one night a week. Or,
1: right.
2: And I actually do have a CD of all original music from Tallahassee. I'm not trying to rag on them, but I just thought it was strange that somebody would suggest that this is just, oh yeah, go be excited about music in Oregon or something. And it's
1: yeah,
2: like,
1: right.
2: I'm sure there are parts of Oregon that have incredible music scenes, but that doesn't mean I'm an expert on them. So
1: right. I do think that Champaign-Urbana is a little bit of an anomaly. There's so much richness, really, in so many styles.
2: Years ago, people told me that before she was famous, Yoko Ono lived here.
1: What?
2: And it's crazy to me that the history of the music scene here, it's like unless people pass things down generationally, I don't even know what's true because people don't talk about it, you know?
1: Right, yeah, because obviously, you know, you have your REO Speedwagons, you have the band Champaign that made it from here. There are acts that have made it from here.
2: Alice Cooper supposedly took his snake thing from a band here. He saw
1: really?
2: Them do it, and he was freaked out and scared by it, and he decided it was a good act, and he got over it.
1: Wow, that's crazy, wow.
2: I sort of wish there were a show where we just talked about, you know, the lore, but
1: right.
2: I mean, I'm not even old enough to know it firsthand. I heard it from people that are no longer alive.
1: Yeah.
2: And, but yeah, our music scene, I mean, Adrian Ballou, and I, you know, I start and then I leave people out and it's embarrassing. So,
1: right.
2: But, yeah, this is a very rich music scene and I feel like there are so many blink and you miss it kind of things.
1: Right.
2: What inspired you actually to go from, you said when you were a drummer in mm-hmm. After Curfew, you were not into the songwriting part of it. What was it that, have you said yet what it was that got you interested in doing a more creative?
1: So I will say I did try to write in After Curfew, but my ideas were terrible and we just went with the other guys. I'd send it to them and they'd be like, no, that's bad.
2: You realize anybody judging his 11-year-old songwriting is probably going to be overly critical unless there's a massive ego problem. So I doubt, relative to other 11-year-olds, your songs were bad.
1: It was. Let's just say when I put out a third album, you're not going to hear any of those songs on it. But one of the biggest influences of my life is Barry Manilow. I don't know. I know. But he just got very confused looked on his face for the listeners at home. And now his jaw's on the floor. But thanks to my mother, who's in-house, shout out mom, she raised me on Barry Manilow music. And I actually have a podcast about the music of Barry Manilow. It's called The Manilow Method. You can find it online.
2: You will find this amusing. I was asked in January to help, what would you call it, beta test an entire trivia thing contest all about Barry Manilow.
1: What?
2: And I said, I'm going into this. I don't know that I know a single song of his. Do you still want me to help? And he said, I want to hear from somebody that doesn't know anything about Barry Manilow. I got all the questions right where you didn't need to know about Barry Manilow. The questions
1: wow.
2: about Barry Manilow, I'm like, I don't know, Sweet Caroline? I was really good at everything that required no knowledge of his actual songs.
1: Just but, pop culture knowledge. Right.
2: Right. But yeah. Yes, the five or so questions where you had to know song lyrics, I'm like, I've never, I don't know.
1: That's hilarious. Well, next time you get that call, call me and I'll get you through it.
2: I'm sorry you couldn't have played. I actually could send you the questions if you want to see them.
1: That'd be fantastic.
2: We should exchange email addresses or something, because this was a trivia that was available to like 30,000 people, but I think probably 500 or 1,000 actually played it. But
1: that's nuts. Yeah, I'll have to do it.
2: I felt bad that I really didn't feel like I was able to contribute any useful anything, because just didn't know.
1: Okay. Wow. Well, you learn something new every day. That's crazy. Yeah.
2: If he were local, I would learn about him. But since he's not local, I try to prioritize people.
1: He's local to California. You can just consider it that way.
2: See, I would have guessed he was New York, but
1: he's from New York. Okay. From Brooklyn. Yeah.
2: Yeah. That, you see, I just interviewed somebody from Brooklyn, and
1: okay.
2: The accent is kind of hard to. I like
1: to shake.
2: It, but
1: yeah.
2: Anyway, I assume that's a segue into. Something.
1: It can be. I'm gonna talk about some shows I've got coming up really fast.
2: And also, you said you have a podcast.
1: I do. I have a podcast.
2: Plug it.
1: It's called The Manilow Method. Every single album is about... She's handing you a business card right there. We talked about all the albums. We cover some of the songs, and it's a really fun time. And it's like my co-host, he lives in Pennsylvania. I think he's listening right now. Shout out Barry Harris in Pennsylvania. Oh, that was, wow, that was majestic. We talked about all the albums, we sing all the songs, and he lives in Pennsylvania, I live in Illinois, and it's so much fun to have a collaboration like that across the country.
2: I will tell you, though, so far, I like your songs better than Barry Manilow's.
1: Oh, wow. Well, thank you. That's such a compliment. Such a compliment. You mean...
2: When you put together a press kit, you could say, one radio guy said I have better songs than Barry Manilow, and if people want to throw tomatoes, it's not going to change my opinion much.
1: That's fair. I'm going to use that. I'm going to put that on some flyers. Yeah. Speaking of that, new album is out right now, All Through the Night, Logan Allen on all streaming platforms.
2: Is that a deliberate Christmas reference, or...?
1: No, it is
2: okay.
1: Not. No.
2: Because there definitely is a Christmas song that I think I've played on this station from the Kingston Trio revived it from some much older song, okay. I think, and it's called All Through the Night, and it's really beautiful. So.
1: I've been made aware ever since I started promoting the album, there are actually a bunch of artists that have either songs or albums or things called All Through the Night, and they ask me, is it a cover record? And no, it's not. There's a song on here called All Through the Night, and I wrote it, so it's 100% original material.
2: I am a big believer that one love... Beautiful and All I Want should be retired as titles, just because there are just an astonishing number. Anyway, what is your next song? And if it's called one of those four things, I apologize.
1: It's not, but that'd be kind of funny if it was.
2: It would be very funny.
1: I'm going to plug some of my shows really fast.
2: Yes, do that.
1: Because we need
2: please.
1: To make sure we get these in. June 27th, that is this Saturday, I'm in Rankin, Illinois. They do a big Independence Day blowout. I played it last year. It was a great time. I'm back at 3:30. On the 4th of July, I'm in Homer, Illinois at the Freedom in Music Festival. And yeah, I just realized there's a typo on my graphic. That's funny. I'm at 2 p.m. at that festival. I'm at Alto Vineyards in Champaign, all my Champaign people, on July 12th, 2 to 4 p.m. And I'm playing, you can search these all on my site. I'm in Tuscola. I'm in Bloomington. I'm in St. Joe. I'm in Tolono. I'm all over the place this summer. Come find me online. I'd love to say hi. Meet you.
2: I like it when people care about catching typos, because I feel like, you know, you point out typos to most people, so...
1: Oh, no, I hate it. Like, I'll make posts, and my mom will say, hey, you have a typo, and I, like, have a heart attack because I rush to correct it.
2: Well, just realize that most people probably will never notice, but...
1: It's the thought that counts.
2: Also can click with the people who do notice. So.
1: Right, exactly. Exactly. And that's what matters. That's what matters.
2: So, what's next?
1: Thank you so much for having me tonight. I'm going to give a plug to these one more time. I've got two albums that are out.
2: This isn't going to be your last song, is it?
1: Well, it is kind of a longer song.
2: How long are we talking?
1: Well, 5 minutes.
2: Why don't you do this song and then maybe do one as an encore, and that way we could talk one more time just to...
1: Why don't I do the encore song now?
2: Yeah.
1: And then I'll do my last song.
2: Your Barry Manilow cover.
1: Yeah, we'll do the Barry Manilow cover right now.
2: You do the Barry Manilow cover and you can tell me it's an original and I won't know any different because I won't recognize it.
1: Hey, if I wrote the song that I'm about to play, I would be very happy if it was mine, so I hope you liked it too.
2: You don't write the songs.
1: I do. I teased this song earlier because I didn't think I was going to play it, but I'm going to play it right now. Shout out Barry. He's listening in Pennsylvania. He's going to flip out.

0: Is that a real trick ending you normally do?
1: No, not at all. No.
0: I one thing that's funny to me about going to shows here over the years is knowing when there's a trick ending and, you know, 90% of the room, 95% of the room clapping, and then the band just stops the song, and then when you finally join them and clap, then they still come back with the, and it's like,
2: of course,
0: I got punked and I knew better.
2: I tried to incorporate some moments, but that song, that's only the second time I've ever played that live, so.
0: So it's new?
2: It's, no, that's a Barry Manilow song.
0: See, I genuinely didn't know that. I wasn't sure if you were kidding or not.
2: It's the deepest of cuts, though, so okay. I expect nobody to know it. I'll pass it off as one of my own.
0: It was a hit in Luxembourg or something? what era is that?
2: That's 2001.
0: Okay, because I might know his McDonald's commercials or something, but...
2: Right. Here, can we do that without getting sued? I know it.
0: I mean, if you're not making money off it, sure.

0: Since I've been a little hard on Barry, I do want to give a compliment. That was a good ad.
1: It was.
0: Since McDonald's introduced I'm Lovin' It, I have not given them a dime.
1: Ba-da-ba-ba-ba. Well, you know what else Barry Manilow wrote? This, I don't know if you know this. He did this.

0: That was also Barry Manilow.
1: I will give you an option. I can either reveal a secret on air or not.
0: I like secrets.
1: Okay.
0: Yeah.
1: I think that is the only song that I have ever performed on this station.
2: Whoa, you've actually done... Hang on, get up to the mic.
1: Let's No, absolutely not. No.
2: Yeah,
1: one and done.
2: So you've sang a Barry Manilow song and you didn't even know it.
1: Well, no, I think I maybe knew at the time, but I just saw that commercial, actually.
2: Yeah.
1: I was watching a 1979 Price is Right.
2: Oh, my.
1: A few days ago. That I had seen before, and I didn't realize it until I started watching it. And that song is absolutely in one of the commercials. And I was surprised in 1979 how many body parts they showed on television having Band-Aids. I would have probably not been that forthcoming.
2: Well, who knows? We might film. Will Weft film a Band-Aid commercial ever?
1: I mean...
2: No. Might say
1: I
2: no.
1: suppose if Band-Aid were one of our underwriters and, you know, kept us on the air when we were... I can't make these decisions right now because I'm not currently on the board of directors or any other group that would but...
0: We'll write an email to somebody.
1: We would have to be...
3: Solo could diversify.
1: Since we are a nonprofit, we would need to be very careful that we were not legally compromising whatever our policy is.
2: Right.
1: We have more than one policy.
0: Well, that's why I was scared to play it right now. I didn't want to get you demonetized
1: no,
0: at all.
1: I think you can cover any song on this station unless you are collecting payment for the song, and then that payment would go, you would need to share it with, and in some cases, you would need to share 100% of it.
0: Right.
1: I can think of times when I think the Verve had to give like all the money from their album to the Rolling Stones because there was a slight resemblance of. I thought it was.
0: It's crazy.
1: Anyway, yeah, you do when you have when you're dealing with a lot of money internationally, you do need lawyers sometimes to.
0: Right.
1: But the nice thing here is we don't really have any money, so.
2: Right. You do anything you want.
1: We have the donations that keep us on the air, and that's it. And if we something that. Really, people should know about Weft is if Weft does, let's say Weft sold something, we aren't allowed to take any of the money. It just goes into Weft. So if anybody took money from Weft, they would get in a lot of trouble and hopefully go to jail forever because that would be a total violation of what why we exist.
2: Right. This show really took a turn just now. Okay. Let's talk about this one more time, shall we?
1: Well, yes, albums. And yes. I would like to talk about that both before we go off the air and also before you leave. But
2: yeah,
1: go
2: totally.
1: Ahead and do your spiel.
2: So my name is, if you're just now tuning in, welcome. My name is Logan Allen. I'm from St. Joe. I'm 19 years old. I just put out a new album last week. It's called All Through the Night. You can find it on all streaming platforms. You can come buy a copy, a CD copy at my shows, or shoot me a message on my social media, and we can find a way to get one to you. So, yeah, I'm super proud of all these songs. I've played a few of them, and here I'm going to end with one of them here in a second.
1: I do have a question that I meant to ask a long time ago.
2: Let's do it.
1: You have a guitar.
2: Yep.
1: You have a Roland... keyboard, what's the proper organ?
2: It's I call it a keyboard, yep.
1: A Roland 2000?
2: Yeah, RD2000.
1: RD2000. Yep. Like R2D2, but
2: right.
1: RD2000.
2: Of course.
1: And do you play any other instruments? Drums. We've established you play drums.
2: I play the drums. I play the bass. So if you listen to this new album and my first album, I play everything. I play all the keyboard
1: parts. You're
2: Dave
1: Grohl.
2: I sing it. Yes. I don't hit the drums quite as hard as Dave Grohl does. But everything on the album is me. Larry Gates, Curb Service, he did some background vocals. And I had some horn musicians, some jazz musicians come in and play some horn parts.
1: Your
2: for
1: next
2: me.
1: Album, you're going to do Larry Gates impressions just so you can say that you did everything yourself, right?
2: Yeah, pretty much, yeah. I think he's going to get bumped off the payroll for that part of the album.
1: guest star Barry Manilow, but it's actually you just doing...
2: Right.
1: You're...
2: Right, yeah, I'm a little cheaper than Barry Manilow is.
1: I mean, unless you have some family connection, I would expect so.
2: Yeah, so you can buy my album for a lot cheaper than you can buy Manilow's new album, but his new album is still worth it. And I like to think mine is, too. So thank you so much for having me tonight. This has been so much fun.
1: It's been a fun show. I am, you know, as I said, I was gone last week. I'm still eager to hear what I missed last week, but I'm glad I was here for this one.
2: Yeah, this has been fun. Hopefully I can come back again and make some more noise for
1: well,
2: you.
1: Well, 8 years from now, Lewis.
2: Right. When I put out my third album.
1: Please don't wait 8 years.
2: I'll try not to. I'll be a little more around. But thank you so much for having me. This has been so much fun.
1: We should say your name one more time.
2: Yeah. Logan Allen, A-L-L-E-N, Logan Allen Music at Facebook, Instagram, TikTok, LoganAllenMusic.com if I ever remember to update it.
1: And I will be in the booth playing music, but please stop and say goodnight before you leave.
2: I got you. We can do it. All right. This song is going to be dedicated to everybody here at WEF because, unfortunately, this song is called The One. I'm so sorry. I hope it lives up to the cliche title. Here we go.

And as promised, that is Gloria Rubel from her new album, technically new album last November, I think. But we did not get a copy until June 12th, 2026, which I hope means that she sold out of the albums last year, because that would probably be a better use of the albums for her if she was selling that many of them. I used to float Gloria Rubel, but as I said, I am excited to hold it in my hand for the first time, see what it looks like, see the artwork, the liner notes and all that, and I haven't even seen it all yet. There are liner notes that I, let's see, we have credits and let's see, Gloria Rubel, Ian Shepherd, Jesse Brown, Anthony Gravino, Peter Rubel, Jill Greenlee, and Josh Walden. And that is relevant because on June 25th, Moldover Plus, Gloria Rubel and Jill Greenlee once again will be at Krannert. They used to just call it Krannert Uncorked. Now they call it Krannert Center Uncorked Series, I think. That will be June 25th at 5:30 p.m. Come one, come all. I believe it's all ages, no restrictions. And should be a good time. And now I'm going to play one more song from this album because I can. And this is one that, I mean, this album is one that came out right before Thanksgiving and Christmas, or I think it was over Thanksgiving. And so I feel like a lot of the time that I would have been making a big deal about playing it, we had the holidays and I wasn't here. So let's make up for lost time. This is one, track 11. It's called This Moment Life.

Dig that pregnant pause. It is 11/24, June 22nd, 2026. I am saying the date because one of my loyalist listeners just reminded me that I am on vacation and not on the air tonight. Except, surprise, I am on the air tonight. And I have had people listen to my show and tell me it's just a rerun. And I am telling you that if you are hearing this after June 22nd, 2026, it may indeed be a rerun. But as of now, as I am speaking these words, this is a live first-run show. I am here. I am at work. And I have many things to say that are relevant to the show. First, I should probably tell you this is WEFT, Champaign, 90.1 FM. And the show is called Local 901. Everything you hear tonight should be local. It is a second hour of local music on a Monday night. I played, so far, Shatter Me and This Moment Life, tracks 6 and 11 from I Used to Float by Gloria Rubel, which is her album that came out last November, I believe, but we did not have a physical copy until June 12th, and our copy has 06-12-26 written on it, and no plays so far, but that's not accurate because I just played it twice. And I just have to take my brand new pen here that I just recently opened, and I need to mark that I played those two songs so that anybody here in the booth who sees this album will know which songs have already been played and which ones. I mean, in some ways, I guess that's an endorsement, but many times prior to getting a hard copy, I have played tracks 10 and 12, which have been my initial favorites. I don't know if I should mark those since I was playing them digitally. Anyway, the song that I just played, you may have heard for the first time because it's technically not released yet. It is the first single, by my understanding, from the forthcoming Modern Drugs album that you can pre-order. I'm not allowed to talk about prices on the air, but my understanding is if you pre-order the new Modern Drugs album, which is on vinyl and is probably pressed in the Czech Republic, what they will do is they will give you a digital copy while you are waiting for the record to be made, and that way you can go ahead and listen to it. But so far, I'm only authorized to play one song off the album, and it's the one that I just played. It is the first single. It's called Every Sunday, and I liked it. None of these songs are completely new to me because I have seen

0: Modern Drugs twice recently playing in front of Weft and Poor Brothers on Market Street. And so I should know all the songs from hearing. I mean, one night they played, I think, the entire album and a few other songs. I know Paul really likes Headlights. I really like Headlights. That is from their previous album. And at this point, I'm not even, I'm actually, there's one song off the old album, I think, that I forgot was already on the old album and I was thinking was on the new album. But you will sooner or later probably hear most of the songs on the station. But if you don't want to wait one by one, then you could probably go ahead and get the album yourself. Something else I would like to talk about is that I don't know how recently, I guess pretty recently, actually, I was talking to a friend of mine, and it reminded me that when you're at WEFT, people come and go over the years, and we've had lots of volunteers. We've also had some staff, you know, actual official staff, and people, you see people and you work with them every day, and then you don't see people for 1, 2, 5, 10 years, never again. And I recently was thinking about a really good volunteer we had about almost 10 years ago. And I was wondering what happened to her. And then she walked in tonight and she's here. And let me test her mic. You're either this one or this one.
1: I guess we'll be finding out.
0: Well, I'm hearing you through my headphones, so I think you're on the right one. So would you like to introduce yourself?
1: I am Drea, and I did used to air shift at Weft like approximately 10 years ago, I think is correct. I am now at 88.7 WPCD, and I host the local music hour as well as my own show, Chill Space, every Thursday night at 8.
0: Well, what's funny, and you already know this, but I'll tell the listeners, when you introduced yourself as Drea, I said, we had a Drea here a long time ago. I wonder what happened to her. And you said, it's me.
1: Yes, I'm still alive, still living.
0: And we had, in particular, one mutual friend that sort of confirmed that I am remembering the right person, because it would be really weird if two people both named Drea had the same mutual friend and remembered volunteering here 10 years ago, approximately.
1: Right.
0: But I think we did Quad Day together.
1: I think we probably did. I feel like I planned on doing Quad Day. I have no specific memory of the experience of Quad Day.
0: It felt like you were going to be a really good and necessary volunteer here, and then I just, all of a sudden, I think you warned me that something had come up, and then I never saw you again until tonight. But I'm glad to know, first of all, I'm glad to know what happened to you. I'm glad that you weren't even gone, apparently. You were across town.
1: Yes.
0: And I also recently was wondering who was at Parkland now, because there have been periods where I knew who was there, and I really lost track of who was there now. And I had a dream 20 years ago that I thought maybe it would be neat if people from different radio stations who played local music at least knew each other and said, hey, you know, this is good.
1: I've always felt that way, too.
0: When I tried to push the idea, nobody wanted to do it. So,
1: that's too bad.
0: Yeah,
1: I feel like I should have reached out to you.
0: Well,
1: I guess we're in the same room right now.
0: I mean, technically you did, because we but I also figured, you know, if you needed to step away, I mean, I can remember another guy. I think his name is Terry, and he was, I think, our most popular. I don't know if I'm supposed to say that, but he was getting all kinds of listenership, and he had some kind of family emergency, and we've never seen him again. And
1: what kind of show did he host?
0: It was, I remember he played Al Stewart, and I was trying to figure out where on my computer it was playing from, because I didn't think anybody else would play it. And I finally realized it was the other end of the station. He was playing it on air, and I just assumed that it was coming from my computer in back, because I didn't know anybody else here played him. So, as I said, we have a lot of people over the years, and you get to be friends with some of them, and then you try to stay in touch, but, you know, sometimes people don't want to be in touch. They have something come up, and, you know, it's their business and not really anybody else's, unless they want to tell you. And
1: I really, like, I know it was only 10 years ago, but like I don't even remember exactly what was going on then.
0: Might be happier if I remembered less, to be perfectly honest, but
1: right.
0: I just think it's great. I mean, over the years I've had people say, how upset would you be if somebody else in town played local music? I said, I only have an hour a week to play local music. Why would I be upset that somebody's helping me? I mean, the goal is to publicize it.
1: We have such an amazing music scene here. It's just, it's so broad and so varied. Like, I'm so glad to talk to you right now about it. Well, because
0: I'll tell you the epiphany that I had.
1: It's good to know other people that grasp the scope of it, you know?
0: So we used to have, I'm sorry, I don't want to cut you off.
1: No, you're not cutting me off.
0: I already know what I think and what I have to say, and I don't know what you think of what you have to say, and I want to find out. But the epiphany that I was going to mention was back, do you remember Aroma, the coffee shop?
1: I remember the name, but I'm struggling to envision the place. It was downtown Champaign, right?
0: It was a 1 minute walk from here around. You had Cafe Kopi, and then about around the block was Aroma, was on Neal Street, I think.
1: Okay.
0: Except that it had a front entrance and a back entrance, so...
1: Yes. Yeah, no, I do remember that place. Yeah.
0: They had live music every Thursday.
1: Okay.
0: And
1: I did not know.
0: I mean, this was probably before your time, but they had live music every Thursday, and, I mean, I showed up every Thursday. In fact, I think I didn't even go the other days of the week, because it was just like I went for the live music. And now I'm trying to remember why I brought up specifically Aroma having live music every Thursday, because there was a point to this.
1: Is that kind of how you got into it?
0: No, it wasn't, but I remember. So they had live music every Thursday, I think from 8 to 10. I think they closed at 10 and they had live music from 8 to 10. And there was a big crowd that would go. And then Cowboy Monkey every Thursday night would usually have a big show at 10 p.m. right across the alley. It was like there was a beer garden patio at Aroma, and if you just walked 15 seconds around the corner to Cowboy Monkey, there was a big show there. And I just remember one night asking the people at Aroma, you know, so is everybody going to Cowboy Monkey? I hadn't even thought about the fact most people at Aroma were there for like female singer-songwriters, and the show at Cowboy Monkey was like big loud rock bands, and I was just like, yay, local music. And that's when I started to realize we don't really have a music scene here. We have like 15 micro music scenes,
1: like little pockets.
0: And I kind of just took for granted that if people liked good music, you know, they would go to a polka show,
1: of course,
0: or
1: they would just hop on over.
0: And I've kind of come to discover that, you know, you have your country people and you have your singer-songwriter people, and
1: this is very true and very frustrating for me,
0: right? And I'm telling you, what's that Annie Hall, I'm telling you this because as an artist I think you'll understand, except that the guy that says that is not somebody you want to quote without quotation marks, because he's an arson fantasist. Or I haven't even watched the rest of the movie. I know it because Jawbreaker sampled it on a punk album. And I thought it was this very meaningful, dark, sinister line, and it's actually played for really anxiety-ridden, awkward comedy that hasn't aged well. But it's a great line divorced from the movie, I can tell you that. And a pretty great Jawbreaker song. Anyway, yes, we have... Trying to represent the local music scene here with an hour a week on the radio really is a drop in the bucket.
1: Yeah. No, it's hard.
0: And did you take over a local show from someone else, or did you start a new one? How does this and when is it, so people can listen?
1: So it is 9 p.m. on Thursdays. I was off for a couple weeks, so I have not been around. I started in August 2024. I started interning at 88.7. And the station manager there asked me, he was like, we need a new local music host. The last local music host was Henry Turner.
0: Mm-hmm. Oh, so, that's not even who I thought was the last one.
1: Who was the last one when you were?
0: Jason Allen, is that his name?
1: I have no idea.
0: I don't think that's his name.
1: I have no idea when that would have been.
0: He was on WEF Sessions.
1: Oh.
0: And he was trying to contact me for a while, and when I finally answered him, I think I said, you know, what did you want to talk about? And I never got an answer. So,
1: well, I took over in August 2024, and that ended up being, I mean, it was quite an undertaking and a learning experience, and it kind of like pushed me into doing like a bunch more research and going to like even more shows than I already was going to. And I don't know, it was just a great experience. I've been really enjoying it.
0: So is it all your show now?
1: Yes, that's correct, yeah.
0: And you said it's 9 to 10 every Thursday?
1: It's 9 to 10 every Thursday, yeah.
0: Because
1: we close at 10.
0: So oh.
1: I can't be there later, which is kind of a bummer, but.
0: I started to say that when Aroma did their local music from 8 to 10, if they were still doing that, it would you couldn't go to Aroma from 8 to 10 and also listen to your show, but Aroma very, very conscientiously went out of business, so they won't compete with your show now.
1: What's kind of a drag is I feel like after I chose that time slot, like right after I became aware of like the Canopy Discovery nights and that were on Thursdays, because I was thinking in terms of like, okay, Thursday is late enough in the week that enough shows have been announced already that are going to be happening that, you know, I can kind of like plug and promote and whatever, but obviously it's not Friday or Saturday, so it's a great time slot, right?
0: For years I thought Monday for Web Sessions was just the greatest thing because there was nothing happening on Monday.
1: Nothing happening, exactly.
0: Well, then one of my all-time favorite bands, I don't like to say favorite band on the air because I have at least three all-time, I can't even decide. I have a favorite famous band, I have a favorite sort of famous band, I have a favorite band that nobody's ever heard of, but one of my all-time, absolutely in any top 10 that I make, they got a Monday night residency, and I would get a ride there and catch one song if they weren't done already. And I just remember showing up, and they were done, and it was very frustrating because I didn't miss any of their shows, and then I missed four in a row because I couldn't go to this because I was on the air. But
1: I know the pain.
0: Yes, you've walked this trail.
1: In your shoes.
0: The other thing I wanted to say is obviously I'm actually choked up about Aroma closing, and when I say they considerately went off the air to not interfere with your show, actually during this show tonight I've already heard from somebody who worked at Aroma that I haven't heard from in years, which is nice because
1: close. Can you remind me when it closed?
0: They were basically a casualty of COVID in that.
1: So it was 2020.
0: Well, what happened? And I mean, I don't know how official everything is, but what happened was I was at Aroma when the state of Illinois first talked about, shutting down for COVID, and they closed. And at some point they moved into Cowboy Monkey, but it was only like during hours that Cowboy Monkey was not operational. And so I never made it in while they were open. They let me in a couple of times before they were open. I was coming home from Weft, and they're like, "You want to see the place?" And I drink coffee basically from after lunch until I go to bed, and they were only open and like before I even wanted coffee. And I considered myself good friends with pretty much everybody who worked there, and I never saw any of them again. Pretty much, I saw one of them at the library as a security guard now, I think, but. And I should say here, the views and opinions expressed on air are solely those of the speaker and do not necessarily represent those of WEFT Champaign Prairie Area Incorporated, station management, the board of directors of the WEFT Associates, because here I'm talking about the history of local businesses closing, and I'm sure people who worked there might have completely different versions of what happened, and I'm not trying to politicize anything. All I'm saying is I enjoyed seeing concerts, and I really enjoyed some of the friends I made there, and this place is gone, and I'm sad that I can't go there and spend money, but I've gotten really good at making coffee myself.
1: Same.
0: But yeah, we need
1: more.
0: What's
1: your method? What's your personal method? I do pour over.
0: Oh, that is not one that I've attempted at home yet, but we probably should do music this hour, and maybe we could talk coffee next time you're on, because or get a coffee show and then we could talk coffee every week, because
1: you want to play some music? What are you feeling?
0: Well, I have a request. You sort of obliquely asked about a song that I did. I will play that song. I would say every time somebody asks me about it, but this is only the second or third time anybody's asked me about it, I think. Do you have anything else you want to say before I start playing the band whose t-shirt you are wearing?
1: No.
0: Okay.
1: I do not.
0: Would you rather start off with the older song of theirs and then go to something new, or would you rather start off with something new and work up to the older one?
1: I would rather start out with the older one.
0: Okay. So
1: I brought this up
0: off
1: mic earlier because I remembered you playing it like a couple of summers ago, and I don't know the history of this song.
0: So I'm guessing if you heard me play this a couple summers ago, we were not in touch at the time. That is extremely flattering, because I just take for granted I have my, you know, dozen listeners that I hear from, and no one else on the planet is actually hearing this secret transmission, despite the fact that anybody with a radio could be hearing it.
1: I feel like sometimes it feels that way for sure, but what I've learned is there's way more listeners than you ever hear from.
0: Well, yeah, I mean, you certainly hope so.
1: Yeah.
0: The goal is for people to hear this stuff, so...
1: Yeah, absolutely.
0: And I remember the host before me, ages ago, used to joke about how we had this map of the United States out there and a light came on every time somebody tuned in. And this was a total lie, because the technology didn't have anything like that.
1: Yeah.
0: But it was just such a beautiful idea that you'd have, you know, Salt Lake City light up because somebody in Utah was listening, and you'd have that encouragement. But back then, we didn't even stream online, so it wasn't possible for somebody to be listening from Salt Lake City. Mm. Now, I hear from people in Australia and Canada, but not really here in Illinois, which is why I can vouch for what people in Oregon and Washington said about songs on this album, maybe, but not anybody here in town, because I think people just kind of take for granted that, you know, oh, it's the local show. And so, but I'm thrilled when I find out that there are people. I suppose other people who also have local shows would have, you know, sort of a vested...
1: Right. Yeah,
0: shared enthusiasm or passion. Anyway, you said I played this song a couple summers ago.
1: I could be wrong. It could have been last summer.
0: Well,
1: it could have been last month. Who knows?
0: I played it. I played it September 4th, 2024.
1: Yeah.
0: I played it November 13th, 2023.
1: You take way better notes than I do.
0: I played it December 13th, 2021. And I played it... twice in 2018, February 26th and October 22nd. So if you're remembering it in the summer, it probably would have been September 4th, 2024.
1: All right.
0: Also, it looks like that is the song off this 19-song album that I play the most. Terminus Victor has a song on this album called Strange Fulfillment that I've noticed when they have complete discographies of everything they've ever put out. For some reason, this song doesn't get included. And somebody who was doing a complete... Terminus Victor, all time, everything they ever did, didn't know about this song, and it's one of my favorite songs of theirs, but they haven't played it in a long time, and from what I understand, and the lyrics are consistent with this, it sounds like it was about an extremely unpleasant experience that someone in the band had to deal with and probably doesn't want to think about anymore. So, you know, if you write a song about something horrible that happened to you that you want to forget about, obviously if you put out a song, people are still able to access that, but... Yeah, I don't begrudge them not playing the song, but I do love having a radio show where if somebody wants to hear it, I can play this song from 22 years ago that isn't listed
1: that
0: in
1: is
0: their
1: extremely
0: discographies.
1: Hard to find.
0: Right.
1: Yeah.
0: And yeah, I don't know, you know, if you want to buy a copy of this album, I could probably suggest people who might have it, but I don't know if they're still selling it. But before, oh, I just realized I thought it was about 11:15. It's 11:45. So I better go ahead and play you this song. I'm just thinking we have all night. Let me make sure I'm playing the right song. This is track 4. This is Terminus Victor. It's called Strange Fulfillment.

0: What else does it say?
1: How did you die?
2: I forgot to drink water.
3: Okay, it is 11:50 on the dot, and you are listening to Local 901. I am here with, is it just Drea?
4: Yep.
3: Like Charo? Madonna?
4: It's Drea. Just Drea.
3: I am here with just Drea and DJ Drea. I don't know, you said just Drea, so... let's see. That was Terminus Victor with a B-side called Strange Fulfillment, and I should tell you that it is on a compilation that I believe is out of print called A Warm Breath, Ellipsis, and a Scream. And I always, sooner or later, will type up an accurate playlist for my show. If you would like the playlist, if you ever want to know what I played, if you would like a specific playlist, or you would like every playlist I do from now until the end of Earth, let me know, and I will try to hook you up. And if you ever don't want a playlist and never want to hear from me or Weft again, also let me know. No hard feelings. But anybody who wants to know what I played, I'm, as I said, the idea is to publicize the music and showcase the music, and I would hate for somebody to be shy and never find out a song that they liked because they didn't know how to ask. So, and I would like to play more Terminus Victor, but I also... want to continue this conversation about music and coffee because it's interesting and because I'm glad you're back. So,
4: thanks. I'm glad to be here.
3: And you're on this Thursday?
4: Yeah, I should be.
3: I need to.
4: My heart has not committed yet.
3: The reason I ask is I have something that usually ends about 9 on Thursday, and I'm trying to figure out how, you know, how quickly I could get home. And you stream, right?
4: You know, I think we're having an issue with streaming right now,
3: ooh,
4: but typically we are streaming, yes.
3: I wanted to make sure I was all, do you have a favorite off the most recent Terminus Victor album?
4: I have a few favorites, but my absolute all-time favorite is To the Very End, which I think is about 3 minutes long.
3: Oh, 3 minutes long. I was, yes, I see it. It is, what's funny is To the Very End is the penultimate track. And I feel like since it's called
4: is
3: to the very end, it should be the last track instead of the next to last track.
4: That's just incredible. I can't say enough good things about it.
3: Well, why don't I play that? There's not a lot of profanity, I trust.
4: Right.
3: Because there is one song on this album I'm
4: not supposed to
3: play.
4: Yeah, no, that one's clean.
3: Okay, let us go ahead and play To the Very End, and then we can talk in the remaining minutes.
4: All right, it sounds good.
3: This is To the Very End by Terminus Victor. You know, that would sound a lot better if I turned on the volume, wouldn't it? Okay, this is To the Very End with CD2 illuminated.

0: And I believe I understood that was Drea's favorite Terminus Victor song on this album or ever. Oh, wait. I didn't turn on your mic. Now I turned on your mic.
1: I don't want to say ever, but I mean, it's definitely my favorite off of Everending.
0: Now,
1: I also love She'll Be the One in Black.
0: Do you have you followed Don and Scott and Terry's other projects over the years?
1: You know, not really. I haven't. And fill me in.
0: Well, before Terminus Victor, there was a band called Hush Tower.
1: Okay.
0: And I'm not exactly sure because Scott and Don both were in Hush Tower and then they went on to Terminus Victor, I guess they just split off from whoever else was in Hush Tower. I don't know. But
1: timeline wise, like,
0: Oh, this was 90s.
1: Okay, 90s.
0: But the point is, I have at least one of the two Hush Tower albums. And it kind of sounds like Terminus Victor. Like, I'm not sure at what point Hush Tower decided, oh, we need to be Terminus Victor instead, because
1: Hush Tower a three-piece?
0: I have no idea how many people were in Hush Tower. I just know that Scott and Don were part of Hush Tower, and I only found out about Hush Tower after I already liked Terminus Victor, and it was too late to see Hush Tower. But Scott also had Little Black Spiders, which was the show that I went to at Loose Cobra right before COVID that I started telling you about. And that band was really shocking. I always thought it was possible that I would get so excited seeing them that I would have a stroke or something. And, you know, my obituary would be like, well, I really liked this band. And, you know, he didn't want to miss them. And, oh, well. Anyhow. There was a while when Don was kind of, I don't know, filling in. He was in a lot of bands where I don't know that he was writing songs, but he played with a number. Mm-hmm. He was in Social Imaginary, I think, which is one of the only bands I missed on my own show because we had a WEFT meeting, and the meeting lasted so long I didn't make it to WEFT sessions because I was at the WEFT meeting. And then the band broke up, and I never saw them, and I'm a little bitter about it. But we have a recording of it, so I can actually listen to the whole show. We are down to the last 45 seconds of the show, and I actually haven't even done some of the announcements. So let me see if I even have time. I mean, I have to, whether or not I have time. We are on number 20, it looks like. Programming at WEFT is brought to you in part by Tasty Tart, tarts made from scratch daily, also espresso tea and more Tasty Tart at 405 South Neal Street across from Fannie Mae Candy, Tasty Tart on Instagram and online at tastytart.com. 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The Rose Bowl Tavern features live music and entertainment 7 days a week. RoseBowlTavern.com is always up to date with details and information. The Rose Bowl Tavern in downtown Urbana. And we have 8 seconds left. This is WEFT Champaign. Thank you for listening. Zara Radio is next. Join me Wednesday for Todd's Time Capsule. Good night.

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who made a difference in your life. 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

My name is Anthony Santarelli. I'm the chair of the music committee, as well as on the Roots Rock and Reggae Collective. And one of my favorite things about WEFT is the vast music collection that we have here. It's literally wall-to-wall shelves of really great music curated by our genre directors. Our collection of music here at WEFT is a sight to behold. This is music that has been collected by people who really care about the music, and that's why I think WEFT is a great source for discovering and enjoying some of the best music out there.

0: Okay. So, Zone City kind of feels like a safe place to explore for me. I kind of find myself transitioning away from masculinity. I don't feel super comfortable being in the box of being called male. That kind of feels limiting. And it's been that way for a long time for me. And so the ability to kind of just express what is more honestly me, and I'm still figuring out what that is very empowering. I've always had kind of like a deep love and respect for women because I grew up with a really strong female role model, which is my mom, and I still carry that with me. So femininity ends up being, in essence, trying to be like strong women.
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And that is true. We've had some people give CARS, and it works out really well.

I've lost count of the hours, and I've lost track of the days. In fact, I've lost just about everything since you went away. Everything that is, except the memories you left me. And that's one thing that no one can mar. I don't know who you're with. I don't even know where you've gone. My only hope is that someday you might hear this song, and you'll know that I wrote it especially for you. And I love you wherever you are.

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And I haven't been able to put out one little flicker, not even with all of these tears. My friends think I'm crazy, and maybe I am, but I'll carry this torch just as long as I can, for someday you might just decide to come home. And I want you to know

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Yeah. Here we go. Even when we're miles apart, I have your voice but feel no touch. You are so close to my heart, but we're far from flesh and blood. See, in a world so full of dissonance, our harmonies a flood. 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

0: And if I had a shiny nickel, for every time I missed you, I'd use them to buy the moon, then sell the moon to North Korea, then use all their fancy missiles to blow craters in that moon until it spelled out our initials. Okay, wait, that's absurd. Sorry, I'm bad with words. Let me start over. I guess what I'm trying to say, I'm messing this up. I've thought about this for days, I just haven't found the guts to tell you truly I'm in. Look, I'm not used to spending my time floating up on cloud nine with you up in my mind. I used to spend my summers there, it turned to every weekend. Now I find myself among the clouds when I should be home sleeping. That's your fault. That's right, I blame you. I blame you for all my birthday wishes that came true. Ever since we started dating, I am not the same dude. I've changed for the better. I blame you for that too. I really think we got this. I won't talk to you how they talked. I'd hike a million miles cause a thousand is a cakewalk. Give it to me straight, doc. I think it's meant to be. And you would think so too if you knew what you meant to me. You know, I could ramble on for hours, but the words would never match up perfectly to show the power that you hold. I thought that Midas was a king, so how come ever since you touched my heart, everything has turned to gold? You could still warm my heart if I lived up in the Arctic and everything I felt was freezing cold. My dream is growing old with you. But this letter ain't on paper because mailing stuff is hard. So you'll just have to imagine hugs and kisses on the card. But it's no longer yours truly that I'm writing at the end. It's love, Nate, XO, until we meet again. P.S. You're perfect because you always skip the B.S. I really hope you smile when you see this. Write me back soon.
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All right. Listeners, those that are still there, we've had some technical difficulty. One of the many cables that we depend on to make our signal work has had to be replaced. And so we've been in and out. We've been just filling in with some John Coltrane while that's happening. And hopefully we're done for now anyway. So, and we've heard at least parts of several tunes from the Coltrane album Giant Steps. And right now we're hearing a little bit of, hopefully you can hear me over it, but we're hearing a little bit of Saida's song Flute. And then before that we heard Countdown, and before that Cousin Mary. Again, all these from Giant Steps. And Giant Steps is one of Coltrane's earlier classic albums. And we've got John Coltrane on tenor sax, Cedar Walton on piano, Paul Chambers on bass, Lex Humphreys on drums. Well, let's see. The credits are a little bit complicated, so let me see if I can sort it out. A, B, C, D credits. Okay. Yeah, but here we go. Okay. Cousin Mary is C, Countdown is B, Saida's Song Flute is C. Okay, the C credits are Coltrane on sax, Tommy Flanagan on piano, Paul Chambers on bass, Art Taylor on drums, recorded in 1959. Countdown is B, which was Coltrane, Tommy Flanagan, Paul Chambers, Art Taylor, 1959. Well, or did I already do that one? C. Yeah, anyway. Pretty much the same. I'm not sure what the difference is here. Coltrane, Flanagan, Chambers, and Taylor. Okay, so that's who we heard. All right, and we heard Mr. PC, which is the same group. All right, so very good. There's some Coltrane. Let's go ahead and finish this out and kind of reset ourselves here with some nice Coltrane from Lush Life album, which we'll talk a little bit about. It's I believe one of these albums, yes, a prestige album that was kind of pasted together, not necessarily with Coltrane's involvement, after he left the Prestige label, but we'll check on that. Anyway, here's the title tune, which is a long cut, maybe one reason it didn't make the albums earlier, but we've got Donald Byrd on trumpet on this one, Red Garland on piano, Paul Chambers on bass, Lewis Hayes on drums. So let's check it out.

Okay, there's some lush music from the Lush Life album by John Coltrane. And again, we heard John Coltrane on tenor sax with Donald Byrd on trumpet, Red Garland on piano, Paul Chambers on bass, and Lewis Hayes on drums. That was an album from, well, let's read about it. So I don't misquote it here. Of course, it's just Wikipedia, so don't know how accurate it is necessarily. Lush Life is a studio album by the jazz musician John Coltrane. It was released in early 1961 by Prestige Records. It was assembled from previously unissued tracks from three recording sessions at Van Gelder Studio in Hackensack, New Jersey in 1957 and 1958. As Coltrane's profile increased during the 1960s, some years after the end of his Prestige contract, the label used unissued recordings to create new albums without Coltrane's input or approval. So there you go. Well, so unfortunately for that was not a good thing in terms of artistic control, and But I guess we get to benefit from that by hearing more Coltrane music. That was certainly a nice cut there. So, all right, and we are playing a little bit of Coltrane this morning, a little bit more than I intended because we did have some technical difficulties. We had been off the air for a little bit, so I'm not sure exactly what we heard. What I intended to play was Mr. PC from the Giant Steps album. And that was certainly one of John Coltrane's bigger albums, or especially early-wise. And Mr. PC was recorded in 1959. And let's see. With John Coltrane on tenor sax, Tommy Flanagan on piano, Paul Chambers on bass, and Art Taylor on drums. Okay, so that was that, Mr. PC. I'm hoping that you heard most of that anyway. All right, so we're just going to go with that, and hopefully we're back on track here. And we're going to continue on with a little more Coltrane until the top of the hour, and then we'll go from there. Again, we're sort of doing this chronologically, so we're going to hear something from the Soul Train album and from the Coltrane Jazz album. Here we go.

Okay, that was some. Hang on a second here. Let me, yep, good. That was something from Soul Train. No, not wrong one. From Coltrane Jazz. There we go. That was a 1961 release, 1960 recording. And we heard Like Sonny, which I believe is referencing Sonny Rollins, who just recently passed away. And at any rate, that was from the album Coltrane Jazz. And on that one, we heard John Coltrane on tenor sax, Cedar Walton on piano, Paul Chambers on bass, and Lex Humphreys on drums. And then before that, we heard Russian Lullaby, Irving Berlin tune from the Soul Train album. And that was, okay. And that was John Coltrane on tenor, Red Garland on piano, Paul Chambers on bass, and Art Taylor on drums. Okay. And that was a 1958 release. So, all right. And that, I think, is all of our Coltrane for today. I know we've got a lot of, played a lot of it just to fill in while our technical difficulties were being addressed. But let me say that this is WEFD Champaign, 90.1 FM. Streaming online at weft.org. And you can always download the app on your Apple or Android phone. Just look for WEFT-FM maybe, and you can listen on the app live to the live radio. You can listen to the last couple of shows for the music shows that are archived for a couple of weeks. And then while you're there, you can always make a donation if you haven't done so lately. So just let me say, well, to make sure I do it, is the views and opinions expressed on air are solely those of the speaker and do not necessarily represent those of WEFT Champaign, Prairie Air Incorporated, station management, the board of directors, or the WEFT Associates. Okay. Let's look at our calendar while we're here. Today is the TRS Trio at 5 o'clock at the Rose Bowl. I don't know what that stands for, sorry, but I assume that's jazz. And then tomorrow, Wednesday, we have at 5 the Vine Street Syncopators. And then at 10 tomorrow to the Jazz Jam. And on Friday, the 26th at 5, we have the Jay Ferguson Trio at 5. And we have, well, let's see, on Saturday, the 27th, we have the Pride Celebration Party. I don't know what the musical guests will be for that. And what else? Next Tuesday, the 30th at 5, we have the James Mock Trio. Okay. All right. And then Wednesday, the 1st of July, we have Larry Gray Trio. Okay. All right. So let's get back into our music here. We've done our Coltrane. We have a couple other artists we're going to feature. But let's get into some, well, or do we have that? No, we don't. Oh, yeah, here we go. I knew I had some new music here. Let's get into some new music. It is 10 o'clock, WEFT Champaign, 90.1 FM, streaming online at weft.org. And here is an unusual piece. And then we'll let at least one more number play here. This is
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All right. Okay, that was some Patricia Brennan from, whoops. Oh, there it is. There we go. From her album with Sylvie Cavassier entitled Talamanti. And we heard the tune, The Time We Spent, original composition, I believe, and that was Patricia Brennan on vibes, maybe marimba, and Sylvie Cabrassier on piano. There we go. So there's some new stuff from that keyboard and keyboard and whatever. Duo there. Talamanti is the name of the album. And then before that, we heard something brand new from Henry Threadgrill, VJ Iyer, and Daphnis Prieto. The album is called 15. We heard the tune I Wanted a Map. And of course, that is Henry. Where are we? Okay, anyway. Daphnis Prieto on drums, VJ Iyer on piano, and Henry Threadgrill on sax. So, a new recording from them. Let's read a little bit about it here. "15," the first album from the collective trio of saxophonist and flutist Henry Threadgill, pianist VJ Iyer, and drummer Daphnis Prieto, is out August 21st. Okay. Record takes its name from the number of years the trio has been performing together. First at a series of benefits for the New York City club, the Jazz Gallery, a club they have since played at periodically, and then around the U.S. and internationally. So there we go. All right, yes, and the tune we heard, I Wanted a Map, is written by VJ Iyer. So. Okay, now the other thing we were going to do today is do a little bit of tribute or just a memoriam, in memoriam kind of thing for Ibrahim, Abdullah Ibrahim. Who otherwise known as Dollar Brand, and we'll learn a little bit more about him. But let's take a listen to some of his early stuff with a group called the Jazz Epistles. And I don't think you can hear it very well if I try to play it over the microphone. Let's try it the other way.

Sorry, I got caught up in that nice solo piano there. That was some Abdullah Ibrahim. And was a tune called For Coltrane from Abdullah Ibrahim's solo album, solo piano album, Dreamtime. Okay. And before that, we heard a couple of tunes from a very early group of Dollar Brands or Abdullah Ibrahim. We heard, and that was Dollar Brand at the time was his name, and with the Jazz Epistles, which amongst other artists, South African and artists included Hugh Masekela. So there we go, and we heard the Yardbird Suite, which, of course, is a Charlie Parker composition, and we heard something called Scullery Department, which is credited to Oscar Hammerstein II. I'm not sure not familiar with that tune, but there we go. There's some earlier stuff from Dollar Brand or Abdullah Ibrahim that shows his taking in of the what was going on at the time in jazz with his and putting his stamp on it. And so we'll hopefully hear a little more from him here before we stop, but let's get back into some new stuff now. I've got gonna go ahead and play two or three cuts from the new Kalia Vandiver album, international anthem album called Mana. And let's just get into it here, and then we'll talk about it.

All right, that was some Larry Young from an album called Unity. From its first appearance in the world of jazz, the Hammond B3 organ has been a controversial instrument. Some revere it as a natural platform for blues expression, or a keyboard approximation of big band dynamics, or the harbinger of old new acid grooves, and others, many of whom fashion themselves the most serious of jazz fans, consider it a whiny, unsubtle, roller-rinky contraption deserving neither attention nor respect. For nearly a quarter century, the surest way to make listeners in the latter category do an about-face has been to play them this album. Okay. So there you go. So that's some Hammond B3 from Larry Young, along with Woody Shaw on trumpet, Joe Henderson tenor sax, Larry Young organ, as we said, and Elvin Jones on the drums. Some great Elvin Jones solo work there towards the end. And that was the beginning of a little mini set here featuring Woody Shaw. I'm not quite sure why, how this came about this week, but here it is. Woody Shaw, only 20 years old at the time and known primarily for recording with Eric Dolphy 2 years earlier, was the real surprise on Unity. His playing had gained an assurance and individuality since his appearance with Dolphy, when some listeners suspected that Woody Shaw was a pseudonym for Freddie Hubbard, and his writing proved to be equally bold and distinctive. The ascension of Shaw's Coltrane tribute, the Moon Train, to the jazz standard pantheon should not obscure the excellence of Zoltan and Beyond All Limits. Unity was a breakthrough album for Shaw to an even greater extent than for his newer pal, Young, and it is unfortunate that commercial shifts in the jazz business did not allow the trumpeter to expand upon the promise of his contribution here with albums of his own for several years. Anyway, there we go. So this was also really a Woody Shaw feature, even though it's a Larry Young album there. And in good company there. So, and again, that's Moon Train. And, of course, which is a Woody Shaw tune. And, of course, we just heard earlier a tune called For Coltrane from... from Abdullah Ibrahim. So, okay. Well, it's 11 o'clock. You are listening to WEFT Champaign 90.1 FM, streaming online at weft.org. We've got a little more time here. We're going to hopefully get back to a little bit more of Abdullah Ibrahim, formerly known as Dollar Brand. And we have a couple more Woody Shaw tunes to feature, I think. So let's check those out. Here we go with United. And then a Deed for Dolphy. Actually, let's play a Deed for Dolphy first, shall we? And we'll see how that goes. There we go.

Abdullah Ibrahim, a jazz pianist and composer whose elegant meditative style mingled the sounds of his native Cape Town with musical traditions from around the world, making him an admired ambassador of the anti-apartheid movement, died on Monday in Chiemsee, a town south of Munich. He was 91. His death at hospital was confirmed by Jonas Herbsmann, his lawyer. He lived in nearby Aschau im Chiemgau. I'm sure I butchered that, even though it's supposed to be German. But Mr. Ibrahim, who was known as Dollar Brand before converting to Islam in the late 1960s, folded the music of his South African hometown into an ongoing conversation with the latest evolutions in American and European jazz. For years, he was embraced by the standard bearers of the avant-garde music scene, including the saxophonist Ornette Coleman. For all its disparate components, Mr. Ibrahim's music never sounded like a crude synthesis, perhaps by dint of the unhurried grace of his playing and the deep spirituality of his approach. In his frequent solo concert, he often performed lengthy, unbroken sets, fluidly folding together different themes and compositions as inspiration dictated. Improvisation is really becoming one with nature, he told Tidal in a 2024 interview, becoming one with your real self. Mr. Ibrahim's compositions, including classics such as Mannenberg, The Mountain, and The Wedding, tended to have a timeless air about them, and many became renowned in South Africa for their blend of spiritual ambition and political pride. Mr. Ibrahim was a leading figure on Cape Town's jazz scene by the time he fled South Africa in 1962 and landed in Zurich. Duke Ellington, the American bandleader, who was touring Europe at the time, saw him perform at the Africana Club and was impressed. He subsequently supervised the recording of an album by Mr. Ibrahim. Duke Ellington presents the Dollar Brand Trio, released in 1964, touched off what would be a prolific and at turns transcendent recording career. Among the more than 70 albums Mr. Ibrahim released, a number are considered jazz classics, including African Space Program, featuring a 12-piece orchestra, Banyana, an expressionist trio recording, African Marketplace, celebrating the Geoma rhythms of Cape Town carnivals, and Water from an Ancient Well, an achingly beautiful sextet recording. As the apartheid regime crumbled, Mr. Ibrahim regained the right to enter South Africa. In 1994, he performed at the presidential inauguration of Nelson Mandela, who hailed Mr. Ibrahim as our Mozart. Quote, unquote. For the rest of his life, Mr. Ibrahim split his time among residences in Cape Town, New York, and Germany. In 2019, he was named a jazz master by the National Endowment of the Arts. Adolf Johannes Brand was born October 9, 1934, to a Sotho man named Sintso, whom he never knew, and Rachel Brand, who was of mixed race and classed as a colored, quote, quote, under the apartheid system. When Adolf was four, his father, a house painter, was shot dead under murky circumstances. It was a tragedy kept from him until adulthood. It was a tragedy kept from him until adulthood, when he also discovered that the woman who had raised him was his grandmother, not his mother. He had been told Rachel was his sister. My grandparents gave me their name so I'd be classified as colored, a label that afforded them a higher social status than if they had been deemed black, he told The Guardian in 2001. He added, that code of silence was created by the system. I was saddled with a lot of bitterness at an early age. Another thing the apartheid system had taken, he said, was the right to spiritual self-determination. We were robbed of our traditional belief system, he said in an interview with the NEA, adding the AME Church served as a home for our vision, for our perspective of freeing ourselves and expressing our spirituality in our own tradition. His grandmother had helped
found the local AME church in Kensington, the hardscrabble suburb where he grew up. She and his mother served as pianists and singers at church. His mother also played piano at movie houses, accompanying silent film. They both encouraged young Adolf's interest in the instrument, and he started taking lessons at age 7. He immediately started composing his own music. In Cape Town, a port city that included large populations of Indian, Chinese, Malaysian, and other backgrounds, he was at the center of a cultural mix that naturally disrupted the apartheid system's ethic of division, especially in District 6, the cosmopolitan inner-city neighborhood where his family moved during his childhood. "Where I grew up, there is every kind of music," he told the NEA. He studied Indian ragas and talas, Chinese folk song, the Zulu music sung in work camps, and the rhythmic songs of street celebrations. He listened to Voice of America broadcasts that carried the sounds of jazz, and he earned the nickname Dollar from the American soldiers stationed on Cape Town's docks during World War II because he was constantly coming around to see if he could buy the latest jazz records that they'd brought from the United States. By 15, he was performing publicly, first as a vocalist and then as a pianist with big bands. In 1958, he formed the Dollar Brand Trio with John Gertz on bass and Micaiah Mshoko on drums, endeavoring to fuse the sounds of Cape Town with American bebop. Soon after, the trio joined up with a group of horn players from Johannesburg who were on a similar creative mission. Kippy Moketsi, Hugh Masekela, and Jonas Kwangwa. Their brief union was called the Jazz Epistles, and it resulted in a series of now legendary performances in both cities, as well as the first bebop recording in South African history, Jazz Epistle Verse 1. All right. Mr. Ibrahim heard in bebop, especially the quasi-cubist pianism of Thelonious Monk, an African taproot. "For us, what Monk did was so natural," he told The Guardian. "The rhythmic approach people found weird was totally in the African tradition. When I met him, I said, thank you for all the inspiration. He was so surprised. He said, you're the first piano player to tell me that." That's because, as we know, Monk, piano playing didn't always get rave reviews. Anyway, Dollar Brand had hoped to become a doctor but was barred from medical school because of apartheid. Instead, he read books and practiced piano for much of the day. In 1962, he and his girlfriend, the singer Satima Bea Benjamin, left South Africa amid a crackdown on the District 6 jazz scene. That same year, Mr. Mandela was imprisoned and the African National Congress was banned. Okay, well, I'm afraid that my little bit from the New York Times is a lot longer than I had thought it was. I obviously didn't time it out. So I'm going to stop right there. We've been listening to that tune, Mannenberg, which became kind of an unofficial anti-apartheid anthem or whatever. That's what we've been hearing in the background, and I think we're just going to go out with a very beautiful tune of Abdullah Ibrahim's from his album called Dollar Brand at Montreux. Here we go with The Wedding, and we'll see you next week.

WEFT Champaign 90.1 on your FM dial or streaming online at weft.org. This is Jim Egan, and you're listening to the Neon Blues Show. We'll be here from 11:30 to 2, bringing you blues that you can use. If you were just listening to Don Heddle's Jazz Intersection Show, then I applaud you for sticking through it and making it through it, but I'm sure it was a good show, and we certainly thank Don Heddle for that. Again, this is the Neon Blues Show, and we'll be here until 2 p.m. This hour of programming is underwritten by A to Z Painting and Decorating. They may be reached at 217-643-2600. Mike and his crew are really into the blues. They'll take care of all your interior and exterior painting and decorating needs. For more information, please call A to Z at 217-643-2600. Let's get right back into the music. As I like to say, we've got lots of things lined up for you. We've got the new, the old, and everything in between. So let's just keep on going with, well, I should go over what we've heard. We started off the show, of course, with Johnny Otis, Barrel House Blues, B.B. King, Caledonia, Johnny Otis with Bad Luck Shadow, and then Amos Milburn with Trouble in Mind.

Larry McRae, born to play the blues. Before that, we had a couple by Tommy Castro, Further On Down the Road, and Blues All Around Me. It's 12:05 now. I want to remind you, you're listening to WEFT Champaign, 90.1 on your FM dial or streaming online at weft.org. And this is Jim Egan. 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This is going to be one of them days. 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Okay. I think that used to be 10,000 villages. Nevertheless, that's not what it is now. Village Roots Fair Trade. Having said that, now I've got to read the Prairie Crossroads Blues Society calendar. That's going to be interesting since I'm having one of those days. Let's try it. Okay, Bubble City Playboys with Donna Nelson is going to be at Pippa's Pub. That will be tomorrow. There's nothing on the calendar for tonight, at least the one that I've got. We'll just skip forward to tomorrow, 5 to 8 p.m., Bubble City Playboys with Donna Nelson at Pippa's Pub. 5:30 to 8:30, Cashbox Kings will be at Burpee's Museum in Rockford, Illinois. 6:30 to 8 p.m., Keith Harden will be doing Neighborhood Nights in Urbana Victory Park. And those last three are all Wednesday, June 24th. June 25th, Thursday, 7 to 9 p.m., acoustic open mic night at Winston's Old Bank in Sydney. Friday, June 26th, Keith and Kathy Harden will be at Alto Vineyards in Champaign. And again, that's Friday, 6 to 9 p.m. That would be a good show. 7 to 10 p.m. Friday, Billy Galt will be at the Bolt in Humboldt. And again, that's 7 to 10 p.m., Billy Galt at the Bolt. Saturday, June 27th, 3 to 5 p.m., afternoon show. The Painkiller Blues Band will be at the Rose Bowl Tavern, of course, in Urbana. 7 to 10 p.m., Charles Tenor will be doing jazz up front in Bloomington. 8 to 11 p.m., Billy Galt will be at Bookie's Tavern in Tuscola. And again, these are Saturday. Also Saturday, 8 to 11 p.m., Misty Blues will be at the Rose Bowl in Urbana. Sunday, afternoon show, 3 to 6 p.m., I guess afternoon. Big Mo and the Fat Groove will be doing Sunday Blues at Pop's Place in Decatur. Then Monday, June 29th, Ivis John Band will be doing Blue Monday at the Alamo in Springfield. And then that takes us to a week from today, which is nothing going on, but a week from tomorrow, we're back with the Bubble City Playboys at Pippa's Pub as usual. Okay, let's just continue on with the music now. We'll get back to some more stuff later, but where are we at here? Let's do Magic Slim and the Teardrops.

Hey, y'all, come on over to my house. I tell you, we're fixing to throw a party. But tonight is the last night at this address. I'm telling you, listen.

tear this house down tonight. Little Milton before that with I'd Rather Be With You. So a couple there from Little Milton. Okay, it's 12:27. You're listening to WEFT Champaign 90.1 on your FM dial or streaming online at WFT.org. It's June 23rd, 2026, Tuesday, of course. And happy Tuesday, and I'm glad you're with me listening to the Neon Blues Show. It is a very nice day outside, so I hope you're getting out and enjoying it. It may not last long. Tomorrow may be a different story, and y'all know we haven't had the best weather around here lately, so enjoy it while you can. Let me talk a little bit about the Prairie Crossroads 8th Annual Blues Fest. I should have mentioned it at the top of the hour when I was going over the Prairie Crossroads Blues Society calendar, but I didn't. It will be, Blues Fest will be August 7th and 8th. It's a Friday and Saturday, of course, at Bunning's Tavern in downtown Urbana. Free admission featuring Alligator Records recording artist Little Ed and the Blues Imperials and many other great bands. So mark your calendars. And keep that in mind, because I'm sure a good time will be had by all. I was at a blues fest in Fisher, big town of Fisher. Yep. We're all kind of smiling about that, that the town of 500 people had a big shindig Saturday. And it was a good time for sure. Blues fest are a lot of fun. I'm going to talk a little bit more about that. Wasn't really meaning to talk about that at this point, but I did go to Fisher. I did go to the Blues Fest they had in Fisher, and I met people from a band, and we'll talk about them a little later. Just want to talk right now and say that the views and opinions expressed on air are solely those of the speaker and do not necessarily represent those of WEFT Champaign, Perrier Incorporated, Station Management, the Board of Directors, or WFT Associates. So, keep that in mind as I am talking. Do you have an old car, truck, motorcycle, or boat that you'd like to get rid of? Donate any old vehicle to charitable.ridesandservices and designate WFT to receive the proceeds from your gift.

12:30. So top of the hour, we'll have Prairie Crossroads Blues Society calendar once again. But for now, let's get back to the music. We have not played Kebmo in a while. Let me correct that. I have not played Kebmo in a while. I want to hear a couple from Kebmo. I like Kebmo. Let's try this one. Good to be.

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I want to talk a little bit about Elliott Counseling Group, but I want to play another one by Keb Mo before that, and then we'll talk about Elliott Counseling Group. So why don't we do one called So Good to Me, which kind of rhymes with Good to Be. 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

Cab Mo, So Good to Me, off the Good to Be CD. 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Talked briefly. I might as well go ahead and do it. Talked briefly about meeting another band over the weekend up in Fisher, and they are called the Kingdom Brothers, and they're not new, obviously. I don't know if any of y'all's heard of them before, but they're good. They're out of St. Louis, and of course, had to pick up a CD, and I'm hoping to have them on the show soon. I just couldn't get everything together fast enough to have them on the show today. Maybe next week I'll have them on the show. Anyway, they're called Kingdom Brothers. They're a good band. They're out of St. Louis. And I want to play a couple of the songs that is on this CD that they did the other night. And again, it was a good time. Definitely a good time up in Fisher with the Kingdom Brothers. Here we go.

Signs of the Times. That's the name of the CD, by the way. Make It Right. Hold on. Yeah, Signs of the Time, Make It Right was the first one. Then Signs of the Time was the second one. And again, this is a band from St. Louis. And they were up at Fisher Fair, or at Fisher Fair, the Fisher, I guess it's called a Blues Fest, at a little place they got there called Wild Hair. It's kind of a nice place, actually. But anyway, that's what it was. And let me play one more off of this. This was probably a real fun song because they got the crowd into the song. It's called St. Louis Bound. I believe this is the same song. Anyway, Kingdom Brothers from St. Louis, Missouri. This one's called St. Louis Bound.

Matthias Lepine. I Tried So Hard. That's off of the Up Next CD, and that was from 2023. Vistone is a label released under. Okay, let's talk about Minuteman Press. 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They offer an extensive line of products as well as design services. 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That's 2131 South Neal Street. Minuteman Press. It's 12:59 now. It's close enough to the top of the hour where I can go over the Prairie Crossroads Blues Society calendar, let you know what's happening, when, and where. Want to remind you once again before I go any further with this that the Prairie Crossroads Blues Fest, 8th Annual Blues Fest, is coming up August 7th and 8th. Mark your calendars. Keep it in mind. Bunny's Tavern in downtown Urbana is where it's going to be at. Featuring Alligator Records recording artist Little Ed and the Blues Imperials and many other people will be there too. So it will be a good time. They always are. Okay, Prairie Crossroads Blues Society calendar. Bubble City Playboys with Donna Nelson is going to be at Pippa's Pub in Champaign tomorrow, June 24th, 5 to 8 p.m. Also, Wednesday, June 24th, 5:30 to 8:30, Cash Kings will be at Burpees Museum in Rockford, Illinois. Keith Harden will be doing Neighborhood Nights in Urbana Victory Park from 6:30 to 8. Those all three are Wednesday, June 24th, just tomorrow. Thursday, 7 to 9 p.m., Acoustic Open Mic Night at Winston's Old Bank in Sydney. That's Thursday, June 25th. Friday, June 26th, 6 to 9 p.m., Keith and Kathy Harden will be at Alto Vineyards in Champaign, of course. Y'all know where that's at. That's always a good venue. I like going there. 7 to 10 p.m., Billy Gold will be at the Bolt in Humboldt. That's Friday also, June 26th. June 27th, Saturday, June 27th. Got four things lined up on this day. Painkiller Blues Band will be over at the Rose Bowl Tavern from 3 to 5 p.m. 7 to 10 p.m., Charles Tyner will be doing Jazz Up Front in Bloomington. And again, that's Saturday. 8 to 11 p.m., Billy Galt will be at Bookie's Tavern, Tuscola. Also, 8 to 11 p.m., Misty Blues will be at the Rose Bowl Tavern in Urbana. Those last four are all Saturday, June 27th. Sunday, June 28th, 3 to 6 p.m., Big Mo and the Fat Groove will be doing Sunday Blues at Pop's Place. Monday, June 29th, 7 to 9 p.m., Ivis John Band will be doing Blue Monday at the Alamo in Springfield. And a week away from tomorrow, we are back with the Bubble City Playboys in Champaign. It doesn't say that Donna Nelson will be with them on that day. That would be July 1st. But Donna Nelson will be there with them tomorrow from 5 to 8 p.m. So if you want to see Donna Nelson, tomorrow is the place. Tomorrow at Pippa's Pub is the place to be. Okay, I mentioned Charles Tyner, right? Remember that? Charles Tyner is going to be doing Jazz Up Front in Bloomington on Saturday from 7 to p.m. It's an evening show. Just happened to have Charles Tyner in our lineup. So why don't I do a couple by Charles Tyner to remind you of how good he is and how good this show will be. Here we go. This one's called Blue Moon.

That's Peace by the River. Charles Tyner, he is going to be in Bloomington at Jazz Up Front. What day is that again? It will be Saturday. So if you want to check him out live, then he will be there. Jazz Up Front in Bloomington. The one before that was called Blue Moon by Charles Tyner. Good Soul is the name of the CD, and it is a self-release. Speaking of that, let's talk about Matthew Curry, One for the Ride. Saw him here recently. He's got a new CD out called One for the Ride. Let's listen to a couple off of that. How about Rumblin' Stumblin'?

name of the CD is Blue Collar. And again, it's Chris O'Leary and Alligator Record is the label it was released under. I couldn't help but think there's a guy here in town that started, I don't want to say just started, he told me about this quite a while ago. He's got some sort of website or something. Not really sure what it is. You can go to it. It's called Poor Decisions, not Bad Decisions, but poor as in like poor brothers across the street, P-O-U-R, decisions. And I guess he can find whiskey and various sort of drinks at better prices than, that's what he was telling me at least. You know, you go to wherever liquor store and you got to pay $10 for whatever, he can find it considerably cheaper. And it's called Poor Decisions, and I'm not really sure, Poor Decisions something. I wish I knew. I kept saying I was going to remember it, but I didn't. The reasons being is because I have a cousin that has recently got into, he likes the bottles and stuff, whiskey bottles and stuff. So he wants to buy whiskey just for the bottles, and he just doesn't want to pay that big high price for it. So that's how I got. Anyway, that's a long story for no reason other than it reminded me, when it says bad decisions, it reminded me of this place called Poor Decisions. Sounds like the name of a good bar, right? Common Ground Food Co-op. 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Again, that's Common Ground Food Co-op. We have only got about 30 more minutes left of the Neon Blues show, so I'm going to try to squeeze as much music in here as I can. I want to remind you, probably remind you again, Prairie Crossroads Blues Society 8th Annual Blues Fest, Friday and Saturday, August 7th and 8th, Bunny's Tavern, downtown Urbana, Little Ed and the Imperials. Moving right along, let's play another one here by, I believe it's Sauce Boss. This is called Burn It Up.

Nothing good happens after 2 a.m. Another one from Chris O'Leary off the Blue Collar CD, Alligator Records, as the label's released under. My dad used to always tell me nothing good ever happened after 10 p.m. I think that's what his parents told him. Didn't mind him hanging out at the pool alley when it was just him and his bunch of 12-year-old kids, but, you know, around 10 o'clock the crowd changed and he had to be home. So, nevertheless, now they've extended that to 2 a.m. I'm sure he's right, too. Let's keep going with some music here. How about Nikki T and the Snake Charmers? Yeah, ain't wasting time. Let's do one called That's All I Need. This is another new one we've got here in the studio.

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1: Nikki T and the Snake Charmers, Feel Like 100. That's a self-release. The name of the CD is Ain't Wasting Time. Talked a little bit about, well, more than once, Prairie Crossroads Blues Society 8th Annual Blues Fest. And the act that's going to be there, the main event, is Little Ed and the Blues Imperial. So let's play one of them. That's called One Foot on the Brake. Little Ed.

Little Ed and the Blues Imperials. Yep, you can catch them at the Prairie Crossroads 8th Annual Blues Fest, August 7th and 8th.

time to time, baby. From Time to Time, Tony TV Blues, Valentine. Speaking of time, it is time to end up, to wrap up the Neon Blues Show once again for this Tuesday, June 23, 2026. If you stayed around for all of it, thank you. If you heard some of it, then thank you. Hopefully we'll be back here again next week, as I say, with the good Lord willing and the creek don't rise. But it is funny how time slips away. Thanks for listening. See you in a week.

0: This is National Native News. I'm Jill Freitas. The nation's 575 federally recognized tribes are now eligible for conservation grants from the National Park Service. And as KJZZ's Gabriel Pietrasio reports, a new digital tool is designed to help them navigate the bureaucracy.
1: The Land and Water Conservation Fund has been around since 1964.
2: It receives about $900 million each year from offshore oil and gas royalties, not taxpayer dollars, to support conservation and outdoor recreation nationwide. And yet I had never heard of the program.
1: Starlin Rose Miller is from the Little Shell Chippewa Tribe of Montana. She's with the nonprofit Wilderness Society, which launched the new online hub.
2: Tribal governments are so busy. We thought if we could put a hub up, designed in partnership with indigenous-led orgs, agencies, nonprofits, that it could be helpful.
1: The fund has aided more than 47,000 projects in nearly every county nationwide. For National Native News, I'm Gabriel Pietrasio.
0: High energy costs are a fact of life in remote, rural Alaska with few easy answers. A brother and sister team from Bethel recently won top honors at an innovation competition hosted from the University of Alaska Fairbanks. As KYUK's Evan Erickson reports, they are committed to being part of the solution.
3: Fraternal twins Drini and Viosa Palumbi have more in common than the same birthday. So far, their education and career paths have followed side by side. The brother and sister graduated from high school with college credit gained through the ANSEP program and are currently studying mechanical engineering at the University of Alaska Anchorage. The Palumbi twins are busy advancing a prototype of a device that attaches to home boilers and aims to reduce heating costs in cold weather climates.
4: Essentially, it takes heat that would have been wasted by the boiler and just repurposes it to heat incoming water.
3: Their Arctic heat recovery system design earned the top prize and $21,000 at the Alaska Innovation Competition hosted by the University of Alaska Fairbanks. The same day, the pair celebrated their 20th birthday.
5: During the finals of that competition, we still had finals for our semester course, and stresses were high. It was a lot of good news that day.
3: This summer, the Palumbis are both in Washington, D.C., interning with a wildlife conservation nonprofit. In their off hours, they're plugging away at their prototype.
4: On my table right in front of me, we have a couple thermocouples and sensors. We're in two separate apartments, but we take turns whose room carries all the junk.
3: Drini says the heat recovery concept is nothing new, but that it's so far been focused on large-scale commercial applications.
4: I guess a lot of people just don't see a profit margin in developing it for Alaskan citizens, like residents, to use, but we're not really in it for the profit. We're in it because it's clean, it saves oil, it saves money, it saves pollutants from entering the atmosphere. It's just good all around.
3: Friends and family in Bethel, where fuel prices have recently spiked due to the war in Iran, are eager to be the first to test the device. The Palumbis say it has the potential to save homeowners thousands of dollars per year. They say the money they earned at this year's Arctic Innovation Competition is going directly into making the heat recovery system a reality. The second-generation Albanian Americans credit their mother for pushing them to apply together for the competition.
5: One of the core values is being like very family oriented. So I guess that's always been why we've been like gravitated towards doing the same things, because we've always been close.
3: Both say they could end up specializing in different engineering fields down the road. But for now, they say they're enjoying being a team as long as they can. In Bethel, I'm Evan Erickson.
0: And I'm Jill Freitas.
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My name is Anthony Santarelli. I'm the chair of the music committee, as well as on the Roots Rock and Reggae Collective. And one of my favorite things about WEFT is the vast music collection that we have here. It's literally wall-to-wall shelves of really great music curated by our genre directors. 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This is music that has been collected by people who really care about the music, and that's why I think WEFT is a great source for discovering and enjoying some of the best music out there.

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2: 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Miss Calhoun, she gave a great party, and all of the gentry was there. O'Brien, the big undertaker, and Murphy, the genial mayor. The whiskey was flowing like water, and the Guinness was flowing also. And I give Miss Calhoun a hint when I says, be Jesus, I sure like to go. So she invited me out to her party, and I brought the old box just by chance. She asked me to sing, but I says, no, no, but I'll play you a bit of a dance. So I picked up the box and began to play. But the boys, they were fooling about, for they kicked a big hole in the back of the box.

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But the boys will be fooling about, and he'll kick a big hole in the back of his box, and

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0: From New York, this is Democracy Now! This weekend, an Israeli airstrike killed Al Jazeera cameraman Ahmed Wisha. Officially, there's a ceasefire in Gaza, but the picture on the ground tells a different story. We'll talk about the targeting of journalists from Gaza to Lebanon with Drop Site News editor Sharif Abdelkadous.
1: Israel has killed yet another journalist in Gaza and bragged about it. And it is exporting its practices to Lebanon, which has become the deadliest place in the world in 2026 for journalists. And all of this is happening as the world continues to look away and is not paying attention to this unprecedented slaughter.
0: In Lebanon, acclaimed sea turtle conservationist Mona Khalil died Friday after she was hit by an Israeli airstrike 2 weeks ago.
2: This is not a project that belongs to me. It belongs to Lebanon. It belongs to the whole world. The turtles are not mine.
0: Then a new CorpWatch report, MAGA Inc., will speak to the author, Prathap Chatterjee.
3: We are all being taken for a ride by the corporations that have bankrolled Donald Trump, the crypto czars, the tech titans, and the prison profiteers.
0: Finally, it's primary day here in New York, also in Maryland and Utah. We'll talk to Jacobin columnist Liza Featherstone. Her recent piece headlined, NYC Socialists Are Trying to Expand Their Electoral Wins. All that and more coming up. Welcome to Democracy Now!, democracynow.org, The War and Peace Report. I'm Amy Goodman. Iranian diplomats say technical talks with the Trump administration aimed at ending the U.S. war in Iran have concluded in Switzerland with agreements on sanctions relief and the release of frozen Iranian assets. The U.S. Treasury Department announced it would waive sanctions for 60 days, allowing Iran to produce and sell crude oil and petrochemical products. President Trump said Monday Iran would use the funds exclusively to buy food from U.S. farmers, including corn and soybeans. The governor of Iran's central bank quickly countered Trump's claim, saying Iran was under no obligation to purchase from the U.S. Separately, Iran's foreign ministry refuted Vice President J.D. Vance's claims that Iran had agreed to allow United Nations inspectors at its nuclear sites, saying there were no plans for IAEA inspections, unquote. Meanwhile, Iran's parliament speaker and chief negotiator, Mohammad Bagher Ghalibaf, said Monday that Iran would permanently control the passage of ships through the Strait of Hormuz.
4: I may have been among the first to say this right at the beginning of the war, before there was even a ceasefire. I posted on X and I made it clear. Everyone should know that the administration of the Strait will never return to the way that it was before the war.
0: The Pentagon seeking an additional $80 billion to cover the costs of the U.S. and Israeli war in Iran. That's according to The Wall Street Journal, which reports Pentagon leaders have said they could start running out of money for operations this summer unless Congress passes a new wartime spending bill. This comes after the Trump administration proposed a record-shattering $1.5 trillion defense budget. Israeli soldiers occupying southern Lebanon have opened fire on the town of Nabatea al-Falka, killing two people and wounding another. It's the latest of Israel's many ceasefire violations and comes after Iran previously warned it would respond to further attacks by Israeli troops on Lebanon. On Monday, the Israeli Prime Minister Benjamin Netanyahu said his forces would remain in southern Lebanon for as long as necessary, while Israel's far-right National Security Minister Itamar Ben-Gvir threatened Beirut could soon face the same fate as Beit Hanun in Gaza, where Israeli attacks destroyed about 90% of buildings.
5: The equation must be simple and very clear. The state of Israel must be secure. If Israel is not secure, Beirut will look like Beit Hanun.
0: A United Nations Commission of Inquiry has found Israeli security forces are committing the crime of genocide, crimes against humanity, and war crimes in the Gaza Strip by deliberately targeting Palestinian children with deadly violence. The report by the UN Independent International Commission of Inquiry on the Occupied Palestinian Territory found Israeli attacks since October 2023 have resulted in unprecedented death, injury, and trauma, with more than 20,000 children killed, another 44,000 wounded. The violence continued even after Israel agreed to a ceasefire last October. The report also found Israeli forces are carrying out war crimes in the West Bank, including East Jerusalem, with a sharp rise in violence perpetrated by Israeli settlers against Palestinian children. And the report found Israeli security forces have used sexual violence against children who've been arrested and subjected to torture and other severe forms of mistreatment in Israeli prisons. In Michigan, members of the United Auto Workers have voted to prohibit investments in Israeli bonds, becoming the first major U.S. labor union to divest from the state of Israel. UAW member Olga Karunos, who organized the vote, said, quote, "This is going to send a message to not just the billionaire class, but to politicians and any single person who's not afraid to stand up to genocide, to Netanyahu, to the United States government, and will put the UAW again on the map for standing up for international solidarity," unquote. The U.S. military struck another boat in the Caribbean, killing two people. Six people survived, but it remains unclear if they were rescued. U.S. Southern Command claimed, without offering evidence, that the strike targeted alleged drug traffickers. Since September, the U.S. military has carried out deadly strikes on more than 60 boats. Former Human Rights Watch executive director Ken Roth commented on social media, quote, "The summary execution of two more in an alleged drug boat brings the number of murders ordered by Trump to more than 210. There will come a day when he faces prosecution for these crimes," Ken Roth said. The United Nations has warned civilians in Sudan's North Kordofan region face the imminent risk of mass atrocities after paramilitaries with Sudan's Rapid Support Forces encircled the city of El Obeid. The RSF fighters, who've been locked in a civil war against Sudan's military ruler since 2023, have escalated drone attacks around the city, blowing up a power substation and a fuel station. Meanwhile, the Sudan Doctors Network reports drone attacks forced several medical centers to close and knocked out water pumping and filtration stations. This is UN High Commissioner for Human Rights, Volker Turk.
6: "The imminent offensive against Al Obeid in Sudan risks commission of serious international crimes and deepens the catastrophic impact on an already beleaguered civilian population. We have seen this playbook before, and we cannot allow the repeat of the preventable atrocities we documented in Al-Fashir and Samsam IDP camp in North Darfur last year."
0: In health news, the number of confirmed cases of Ebola in the Democratic Republic of the Congo has topped 1,000. Officials say the Ebola outbreak has killed at least 254 people, but that it's believed to be an undercount. Here in New York City, Mayor Zoran Mamdani signed an executive order Monday protecting workers from extreme heat. The order requires every city agency to create heat illness prevention plans and to provide multilingual heat safety guidance for outdoor workers. City officials say the order will protect 1.4 million people, or about a third of New Yorkers, who spend significant time working outdoors. Mayor Mamdani said heat kills more than 500 people in New York City each year. This is New York Deputy Mayor for Economic Justice, Julie Hsu.
7: "Extreme heat kills more Americans every year than hurricanes, floods, and tornadoes combined. And we know, because of climate change, it is only getting worse. The number of days above 90 degrees is projected to increase significantly in the years ahead. And despite all of this, extreme heat is still not recognized under federal law as a workplace hazard."
0: The Trump administration's proposed a rollback of regulations on companies seeking to extract oil, gas, and coal from U.S. public lands. Rules proposed by the Interior Department Monday would slash oil and gas fees paid by energy companies, weaken environmental reporting obligations, and eliminate a requirement that companies detail plans to limit methane emissions when applying for drilling permits. A federal judge has blocked the Trump administration's efforts to create a national citizenship database to verify voter eligibility. The League of Women Voters and other groups had sued, warning the database could lead to mass purges of qualified voters. U.S. District Judge Sparkle Suknanan wrote, quote, "All in all, the federal government's knowingly trampled on the privacy rights of American citizens in a manner that threatens the sacred right to vote. This court cannot stand idly by while that happens," she said. In other legal news, a federal judge has blocked the Trump administration's subpoenas of several Democratic officials in Minnesota, including Governor Tim Walz. District Judge Patrick Schiltz ruled the subpoenas were unconstitutional, calling them an effort to harass and retaliate. The Justice Department issued the subpoenas in January after Walz and other officials condemned the Trump administration's deadly immigration crackdown in Minnesota. The U.S. Supreme Court's once again postponed consideration of President Trump's appeal in the E. Jean Carroll case after Trump was found liable for damages caused by his sexual abuse and defamation of the writer, who says Trump sexually assaulted her in a department store dressing room in the 1990s. The Supreme Court has rescheduled the case 15 times since February, a delay that has benefited Trump in part because it's deferred a $5 million verdict a jury in New York awarded to Carroll more than 3 years ago. And Alan Greenspan has died at the age of 100. He served as the chair of the Federal Reserve from 1987 to 2006. He was a disciple of libertarian philosopher Ayn Rand, a leading advocate for deregulating banks and a proponent of so-called trickle-down economics. Greenspan was widely blamed for fueling economic inequality in the United States. Former Labor Secretary Robert Reich wrote on Monday, quote, "If any single person was responsible for the financial crisis of 2008, it was Greenspan. That crisis, the worst collapse since 1929, which led to the worst recession in decades, in which millions of Americans lost their jobs, savings, and even their homes, resulted from the deregulation of Wall Street that Greenspan advocated," Reich said. Greenspan later admitted there was a fundamental flaw in his free market ideology. Greenspan also pushed for the U.S. invasion of Iraq in 2003. He later wrote in his memoir, quote, "I am saddened that it is politically inconvenient to acknowledge what everyone knows. The Iraq war is largely about oil," he said. Visit democracynow.org to see a debate we hosted in 2007 between Alan Greenspan and Naomi Klein. That's democracynow.org. And those are some of the headlines. This is Democracy Now!, democracynow.org, the War and Peace Report. I'm Amy Goodman in New York, joined by Democracy Now!'s Juan Gonzalez in Chicago. Hi, Juan.
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0: Israel's continuing to attack Gaza despite the so-called ceasefire. On Saturday, Israeli strikes killed at least six people, including two children, and Ahmed Wisha, a cameraman with Al Jazeera. His brother Mohammed also worked for Al Jazeera and was killed in an Israeli strike in April. Since October 2023, Israel's killed over 260 journalists in Gaza, including at least 12 working for Al Jazeera. On Sunday, mourners gathered in Deir al-Balah to remember Ahmed Wisha. This is Al Jazeera correspondent Talal Al-Aruki.
9: The Israeli occupation deliberately assassinates journalists, largely and directly, during its war of extermination, in a clear attempt to suppress images, prevent the dissemination of the message, and to conceal the massacres and atrocities committed against the Palestinian people here in the Gaza Strip.
0: For more, we're joined here in studio in New York by Sharif Abdelkadous, the award-winning journalist and Middle East North Africa editor at Dropsite News, also a frequent correspondent for the investigative documentary series Fault Lines on Al Jazeera English. Sharif, welcome back to Democracy Now!, the horror. Talk about the journalists killed, and particularly about Ahmed, the latest Al Jazeera cameraman to be killed.
10: Right. Ahmed Bouchah was killed in an Israeli airstrike on a home in the Burej refugee camp in central Gaza. He was just 25 years old. He was the youngest of three brothers, and he was a cameraman for Al Jazeera Mubashir. And he worked most closely with his older brother, Mohammed Bouchah, who was a correspondent for Al Jazeera Mubashir. Ahmed would film the footage, he would set up the live shots for Mohammed, and the two were as close as brothers can be. And Ahmed was killed on Saturday as he was still mourning the death of his brother, of Mohammed, who was assassinated by Israel in an airstrike on his car west of Gaza City in April. The Israeli military openly bragged about killing Mohammed at the time, claiming, as they always do without evidence, that he was a Hamas militant. They did the same, actually, with Ahmed. The Israeli military confirmed to AFP that they killed him, and they said that he was, quote, a Hamas terrorist. After Mohammed's death, it was Ahmed who was taking care of his late brother's children. He was taking on additional responsibilities within their family, and now he's been killed as well. And this latest loss among the journalistic community in Gaza is very difficult to bear. You know, as soon as he was killed, I contacted Abdul Qadir Sabah, who's the main journalist I work with at Dropsite News in Gaza. I expressed my condolences and I asked him, you know, do you have any footage of the aftermath of the airstrike? Do you have any interviews with the family so we can report on it? And he lives in Gaza City. He contacted colleagues in central Gaza to see if any of them could report. And for one of the first times ever, he came back to me and said, I'm sorry, I don't have anything for you, because all of them knew him so well, they are so bereft, they are so overwhelmed with grief that they couldn't report at that moment. And so how do we fathom the depth of this kind of slaughter? And how is Israel allowed to continue to do this? It operates with such impunity because it pays absolutely no consequences from its Western backers in the U.S. and Europe, who continue to arm and fund it continuously, but also because of the coverage of most Western media institutions, which do cover these killings, but at an editorial institutional level, we don't see the type of outrage that we would see if a Western journalist was killed by a country that is not a U.S. ally. And so it's really a shameful state of affairs.
0: I want to say that we're showing for our video and TV audience images that Ahmed took, credited, you know, in the news feed by him, and what it means to show those images, the risks that he took. Do you know if either he or his brother, who he was mourning until he himself was killed in an Israeli airstrike, had gotten warnings from the Israeli military? We'll talk about Lebanon in a minute, Mona Khalil, and the reporters there, like Amal Khalil, the journalist who was recently killed, who have gotten those warnings saying their heads will roll.
10: I'm not aware of any direct warnings that either that Ahmed received. Mohammed Bouchah, who's more well known, he was a correspondent, did receive warnings. He was called on his phone. He was texted by Israeli officials, by the Israeli military officials. And once they assassinated him, they bragged about it in a very, very brazen way. But this level of impunity and Israel's genocidal tactics in Gaza have been exported outside of Palestine in places like Lebanon. And so what we see in Lebanon, for example, with the invading Lebanese territory, the displacement of 1.2 million people, the systematic demolition of over 60 villages made to look, as Israel's defense minister said, like Beit Hanun and Rafah, which have been completely erased, and also the attacking of medics and rescue workers, but also the assassination of journalists. And the echoes between Lebanon and Gaza, between the way the journalists are killed, are deafening. You know, when Israel killed the prominent Lebanese journalist Ali Shoaib in March, along with journalist Fatma Ftouni and her brother, photojournalist Mohammed Ftouni, it openly bragged about killing Ali Shoaib and said, without evidence, that he was a Hezbollah militant, the same way it does with so many journalists in Gaza, like the both Washah brothers. When we consider the case of Amal Khalil, who you mentioned, she was murdered by Israel on April 22nd. in southern Lebanon. She was trapped for hours in a building where she was seeking shelter after where she and another journalist, Zainab Faraj, were sheltering because they were both wounded in an airstrike. Emergency workers were able to rescue Zainab, but they had to withdraw because they came under fire from Israeli forces. At this time, even the Lebanese president is calling on Israel to allow emergency workers to go in to rescue Amal. Again, the whole world watched while she bled to death, and by the time they got to her, she was dead. This reminds us of the killing of Al Jazeera journalist Samer Abu Da'a in December of 2023. He was wounded in an airstrike on a school in Khan Yunis as he was with Al Jazeera's then Gaza bureau chief, Waled Dahdouh. Waled was badly wounded. He managed to make it out. The whole world watched as everyone asked Israel allow emergency workers to get in, and Samer bled to death. So the parallels are glaring and horrifying, and Israel's allowed to continue the slaughter.
8: And I wanted to ask you, Sharif, it's not obviously just the journalists or the medical workers. Israel has continued to turn Gaza into a killing field. Could you talk about the berms, the massive berms that they've been constructing to divide Gaza and how they continue to encroach on Palestinian territory in Gaza?
10: Yes, as part of, you know, we're supposed to be under a ceasefire. You know, Israel signed a ceasefire in October of 2025, and it is a ceasefire in name only. As part of that agreement, Israel was troops were supposed to withdraw to a point that they called the Yellow Line, which was supposed to encompass about 53% of Gaza. And that would then set the stage for a phased withdrawal, eventually back to the border. But what they have been doing since then is that they have been steadily encroaching further and further west, taking over more Palestinian land. And let's remember, the Gaza Strip was one of the most densely populated places on Earth before the genocide began. Now, nearly 2 million Palestinians are corralled into less than 40% of the Gaza Strip. There's literally nowhere to go. The streets are completely filled with tents. Any open space, stadiums, schools are filled with tents. And people are being driven further and further west. Right now, estimates are that Israel controls about 60% of Gaza. And what they have done in the eastern side that they control is they have built a series of bases, at least 38 military bases. And along the so-called Yellow Line that divides the part that Israel controls and the part that Palestinians live in, they've built 25 kilometers of earth berms. Think of a massive wall of earth that physically divides Gaza. And on top of these earth berms is where many of these bases have been built. These bases have been fortified and flattened on top. And Israeli soldiers then, you know, if you look at satellite photos and you look at photos from the ground, they appear as these elevated forts overlooking a colonial landscape. And Israeli soldiers fire from these elevated forts, from these positions, down onto Palestinians who are living close to the Yellow Line. We're getting increasing testimony that they're using remote-operated machine guns from cranes, which Israel has used before along the border with Gaza, but using them from these forts to fire down onto Palestinians there. Just last week, residents of the Tufah neighborhood in Gaza City, they awoke to the sound of gunfire and the rumble of tanks. And when they were finally able to go outside, they found that the Israeli military had moved yellow concrete blocks, which are used to demarcate the Yellow Line along with some parts of it. They had moved them just next to their homes, about 100 meters further west. And so this sparked, obviously, panic. Dozens of families were forced to pack up their things and leave, because if the Yellow Line is right there, they're going to be attacked. But many of them stayed because they said there's literally nowhere to go.
8: And Sharif, could you talk about the similar military tactics being used in Lebanon of seizing land, fortifying land, and then refusing to give it up?
10: Right. This is what we're seeing right now. Israel has destroyed about 60 villages, the estimates are, along the border. It's also used the same term to demarcate its line of control, calling it a yellow line in Lebanon. Right now, there is a ceasefire that seems to be holding as part of the negotiations between the U.S. and Iran. Iran has insisted that Lebanon be a part of that ceasefire. We haven't seen any Israeli attacks since Sunday, which is the longest time since March. We'll see if that holds or not. But what's happening right now is that Lebanese residents are trying to move back south, but Israel is occupying vast swaths of the country and is refusing to leave. And many of these villages have been systematically demolished. So there's nothing left. And many Lebanese residents, because they have been unable to go back home, they have been purchasing, pooling money together. For example, in one village, dozens of people will pool money together to buy satellite images, which are available that you can purchase, so they can zoom in and see if their house is still standing. So that's the level of destruction that Israel has wrought in Lebanon and also in Gaza.
0: Sharif, we want to thank you for being with us. Sharif Adokadous, the award-winning journalist, Middle East, North Africa editor at Drop Site News, who is a correspondent on the Fault Lines documentary, The Night Won't End, on Al Jazeera English. The film won the RTS Television Journalism Award and an Overseas Press Club Award. Sharif was also a producer here at Democracy Now! And tonight will be one of the last nights that Steal the Story, Please, the documentary about Democracy Now!, will be screening at the IFC Theater here in New York about the 30 years of Democracy Now! And independent media. It features Sharif Abdelkaddous and Juan Gonzalez. And Nermeen Sheikh will also be there, also in the film. I'll be there doing the Q&A with the director, Carl Diehl and Tia Lesson. And the moderator will be Elliot Page. You can check our website at democracynow.org under events to click through for tickets. This is Democracy Now!, democracynow.org. I'm Amy Goodman with Juan Gonzalez. As we turn now to Lebanon, where the acclaimed conservationist Mona Khalil has died after being wounded in an Israeli strike on her beachside home in the village of Mansouri 2 weeks ago. The 76-year-old environmentalist spent more than 25 years trying to protect endangered sea turtles. Her work helped turn a stretch of southern Lebanon's coastline into one of the most important nesting sites for endangered sea turtles in the eastern Mediterranean. Mona Khalil lived in what came to be known as the Orange House, her grandmother's home, which she helped transform into a refuge for endangered loggerhead and green sea turtles and a small ecotourism site. She trained a generation of volunteers in ecological conservation and in documenting sea turtle nesting activity along the coast. An Israeli strike hit her home June 4th, and Khalil and her housekeeper, who reportedly sustained less severe injuries, were rushed to the hospital. After 2 weeks in the hospital, Mona Khalil died Friday. The Israeli military said in a statement Khalil, quote, was not a target of the IDF and that there is no known IDF strike in which she was injured, unquote. This is a clip of Mona Khalil talking about why people should support the sea turtles from the 2012 documentary film directed by Ramin Francis Asadi called The Orange House.
2: And the truth is, you don't need much money for this project. Not really. You need a few things to buy, okay, and to maintain and keep the work going on. But the rest, people should help. This is not a project that belongs to me. It belongs to Lebanon. It belongs to the whole world. The turtles are not mine.
0: Well, for more on the life and legacy of Mona Khalil, we're joined now from Beirut by Rami Kashab. He's a herpetologist. That's an expert on reptiles and amphibians. He grew up in Al-Mansouri village, where he met Mona Khalil as a young person and started volunteering with her. He calls her his second family. Rami, our deepest condolences on the death of Mona. If you can talk about who Mona Khalil was, it's hard to refer to her in the past tense.
11: Yeah, Mona was, thank you for hosting me and for shedding the light on Mona's story and her murder case. Mona was a very, she was reincarnated, embodiment of passion of, she is the first person who brought the idea of conservation into a country that we're not aware that they have sea turtles whatsoever. She's a change maker. She's a mother at the same time. She's a mother to everyone she loved and to the turtles she was taking care of. She was that passionate about all this. when I was, like when she came, she didn't know anything about the turtles. She just loved Lebanon. She wanted to come back to Lebanon and to spend her days at the Orange House, at the beach house she spent her childhood at. And by pure coincidence, she actually stumbled upon her first sea turtle on Al-Mansouri Beach. And that turtle started the whole project, the whole initiative. She discovered her passion in 1999. And in the year 2000, she started protecting, conserving, training to be the first and probably the most important conservation person in Lebanon on the Middle East. And she, since then, she probably took care of more than hundreds of thousands of sea turtles. She made sure the next generation see her her legacy, that the beach remained virgin, remained protected for all the kids to see. She founded something called the OCTC, or Orange House Project Children Turtle Club, which was focused actually on children, for children to learn to get excited about sea turtles, because they don't get such opportunity elsewhere in Lebanon, especially back then or a decade ago. The Orange House became more than just her house. It became a meeting point for all the people passionate about this kind of project. Some people spent one day with her. Some people like myself spent more than a decade with Mona, and she inspired all of us. Many of people and the kids who've been through Mona, they went later, they went into conservation work, they went into environmental work. And until today, Mona is, as you could see, as everyone could see, Mona was like a symbol of hope, of life, and of resistance in South Lebanon. And probably that's one of the reasons she was killed, because they are trying to make the area uninhabitable. They are trying to kill the hope of Lebanese people and make them think they don't want to return. Mona insisted on staying in the South Lebanon. She was sure, because she is not associated, she's just a person who loves the beach, who loves her garden, who wants to stay in peace. She was sure she is not a target, but that was not the case, unfortunately.

0: the sand. I went crazy. I was so excited about it. I asked Mona if I can come and help. She was happy to hear that as well, so because no one offered her help from around. She told me to come to her the next season to volunteer with them the next season. So I did that. I thought she was just trying to get rid of me at that moment. But I did that anyway. And ever since then, we were inseparable. We were doing 5 a.m. Beach monitoring for sea turtles every single day since then. Mona taught me a lot about not only about sea turtle conservation, but that the beach is a full ecosystem. We have to protect the whole thing. We had the daily cleanups. We had people who spread awareness to people as well about what we do and all the sea turtles. It started as a volunteer work. It became my first paid job. Actually, as a kid, I was still a high school at the high school. I didn't know any of that until Mona showed me the way. She was the person who told me to pursue my passion, my dream, no matter what, like she did. She also put me in the right direction when it comes to all the aspects of conservation work, actually. And she was never fully scientific. So she was never she was never too scientific, but she was always so passionate that it was infectious to everyone around her, even if the people are not really environmental type. She was resisted a lot by the locals, by the people around, because they didn't understand what she did, because she was a black sheep to them. After a while, they ended up respecting her, because thanks to her, the beach remained virgin, remained clean, remained protected for their children and for their grandchildren, especially for the people in the area. I'm from Al-Mansouri village.
1: I want to go to a clip from 2017 of Mona Khalil, conducted by the School of Global Development at the University of East Anglia.
2: I love children, and when I first started, when families started coming with their kids, I realized that the kids are the ones that are listening to me, not the parents. The parents, they come here to have fun, drink, and celebrate. But when I sit with them on the table we're having and talk to them, it is the kids. So I shifted from talking to adults to kids. So for the last 16 years, I've been talking to kids. Now my kids are university people, young people. Some of them graduated and they're working. But anyway, I built a small little army. If I need anything, I call them. They run here.
1: 2017 interview with Mona Khalil, conducted by the School of Global Development at the University of East Anglia, known for its work on climate change. Rami, in this last 30 seconds, your final thoughts as she talks about mentoring young people and your attendance at her funeral.
0: So her funeral didn't happen yet. She made sure that she got buried near the beach in the south. That was not possible yet. So we just attended the condolences with her family. But the funeral should happen hopefully it can happen in the coming week if the ceasefire persists and nothing, we get no other surprises. We will make sure Mona is buried near the beach that she protected to overlook and to be the guardian angel there.
1: Kashab, we want to thank you so much for being with us. Herpetologist who studies amphibians and turtles, and environmental consultant from Al-Mansouri village in southern Lebanon, where he met and worked with Mona Khalil as a young person. Coming up, it's primary day today in Maryland, in Utah, and here in New York. We'll talk about the DSA here in the city. Stay with us.

0: Suthi Bayamelma Fluthi here in our Democracy Now! Studio. This is Democracy Now!, democracynow.org. I'm Amy Goodman with Juan Gonzalez. Today is primary day here in New York, as well as in Maryland and Utah, with a runoff in South Carolina. In several of the races, it's a battle between different wings of the Democratic Party amidst the rise of one group in particular, DSA, the Democratic Socialists of America. In New York City, the DSA has a packed slate of 10 candidates across congressional, state assembly, and Senate races. In the 13th congressional district, the DSA is backing organizer Daria Lisa Avila Chevalier against incumbent Adriano Espaillat. And in the 7th district race for outgoing Congressmember Nydia Velazquez's seat, the DSA is backing union organizer Claire Valdez against Brooklyn Borough President Antonio Reynoso, who is backed by Congressmember Velazquez, as well as the Working Families Party. Earlier this month, Democracy Now! Covered a rally hosted by the New York City DSA in Brooklyn and spoke to some of the DSA-backed candidates in today's primaries. Democracy Now! Spoke to Ann Huntley and Conrad Blackburn running for the state assembly from Brooklyn and Harlem, Abir Kawas running for the state senate from Queens, and to New York State Assembly person Claire Valdez running for Congress in New York's 7th congressional district.
1: People are really mobilized. I think they're outraged by the genocide. They're outraged by what ICE is doing. They're outraged by the Trump administration. And they want to see a Democratic majority that's going to fight for universal health care, for truly deeply affordable housing, to stand up against, you know, the tech oligarchs and so many of the people who make our lives hard.
2: I know what it's like to have to make a choice between paying for rent and paying for daycare. I know what it's like to be concerned that when our lease is up, it will be the next family that's displaced from this community. I know what it's also like to really be very scared about how am I going to pay for my kids' college because I'm still paying off my own student loans.
3: The housing instability that people are facing in Harlem is due to the fact that the people in power are taking money from landlords, taking money from developers, and then turning around and telling people that they're fighting for housing. It's just not true. And so in this moment, we really have to fight back.
1: For me, as a Palestinian, to be at a rally for Democratic nominees and have Free Palestine signs after years and years and years of having elected officials not even ever take Palestine seriously, go through a genocide where people didn't even speak out about Palestine. This is such a momentous moment because it's really a change in political will and political history in the United States.
0: That was Abir Kawas, DSA candidate for the New York State Senate, as well as Conrad Blackburn and Ian Huntley, DSA candidates for New York State Assembly, and Claire Valdez, the DSA candidate for Congress. New York City Mayor Zoran Mamdani has also played a key role in the races, backing the DSA's congressional candidates, as well as former city controller Brad Lander, running as a progressive challenger to Congressmember Dan Goldman here in New York City. For more on the rise of the DSA in New York and beyond, we're joined by Liza Featherstone, columnist for Jacobin, freelance journalist, author of Selling Women Short, The Landmark Battle for Workers' Rights at Walmart. Her latest column is headlined, NYC socialists are trying to expand their electoral wins. So talk about the divided Democratic Party and the power of the DSA, the Democratic Socialists of America, in New York and beyond.
4: Sure. Well, in the larger scheme of things, the Democratic Party is really divided between its corporate and you know, pro-war wing, which is, you know, represented by the Democratic leadership, Chuck Schumer, Hakeem Jeffries, both of whom are New Yorkers, and its more left-wing, more grassroots base, and DSA in New York City is one of the very grassroots forces representing that base, and some of our contests, particularly the congressional contests, are really playing that out.
5: And Liza, as you well know, there have been other periods in American history where socialists have gained a local office, especially in mayoralties and city councils, hundreds during the early 1900s. That's New York City had a famous socialist Congressman Vito Marcantonio from East Harlem in the 1940s. What is different in your estimation of this because of this wave? Because capitalism always figures out a way to come back and to take back those seats.
4: Yeah. I mean, in some ways, one, it's similar, you know, in the sense that, you know, where socialists at that time, as now, were very strong at the neighborhood level and also made these bigger wins, you know, on the mayor level and congressional. And yet, as you point out, we still live in a capitalist society. That's true. But I think... I think that something, you know, something that's a little bit different now is the real crisis on the national front in terms of the Trump administration, you know, a real, really signaling that the elite just doesn't care about democracy at all. And, you know, we're facing a climate crisis and an affordability crisis. And nationwide, as well as in New York, people are really looking for something else other than these corporate Democrats. So the socialists become sort of less, possibly less of a temporary local experiment and more of a genuine alternative that a lot of people are looking to.
5: And to what degree do you think some of these local elections in New York, I'm thinking specifically of the one in Brooklyn and Queens to replace the city of Velasquez, you're dealing with a relative newcomer to New York City in the candidate for the Democratic Socialist, originally from Texas, running against a fairly liberal Democrat, certainly not a socialist, but a fairly liberal Democrat. To what degree do you see greater divisions being sown in the progressive camp in a race like that?
4: Yeah, absolutely right. So that's a really interesting race because, as you point out, Nydia Velasquez is the power. The power broker and congresswoman who represented that seat for so long was certainly not a centrist or corporate Democrat. In fact, she was an early backer of Julia Salazar, who was the first socialist in this current wave of socialist electeds. And she was an early supporter of a ceasefire in Gaza. Like, she's certainly not... not one of the kind of Democrats that we usually go after. And she's very supportive of Antonio Reynoso, the borough president who is running for that seat right now. On the other hand, Claire Valdez is supported by Zoran Mamdani, the socialist mayor, and by
0: Nydia Velasquez supported Mamdani.
4: Yes, yes. So you know the plot thickens, and also by DSA, and also by the UAW, which the United Auto Workers, of which I am actually a member, also, and. If I could explain that race, the Working Families Party is a very worthy but kind of disappointing formation. They have never had much of a ground game in terms of their organizing. They're very beholden to incumbents, incumbent Democrats, and a lot of the decisions are made by nonprofit, nonprofits who don't have a particularly democratic structure in their organizations, and so it is a little bit of a it does represent a little bit of a different form of left wing power broking in which the DSA and the unions feel that they represent a more grassroots, more democratic. And I will also say, I think at stake in that election is, you know, obviously it's going to be a decent congressperson compared to the horrors that are mostly, you know, representing us in that body. You know, either Antonio Reynoso or Claire Valdez is going to be a decent congressman, a congressperson. But Claire Valdez kind of represents a vision for what many of us think our electoral engagement should be. She was a member organizer in our union. You know, she was active in DSA. Well, we're like a lot of us on the left feel that our elected leaders should come out of our movements. They shouldn't just be, you know, lifelong politicians who, you know, we have, who our relationship is that we sit down every 4 years and have an endorsement meeting with them.
0: You have both the focus on local issues with the DSA, but also the issue of Palestine. In this last 30 seconds, if you can talk about that being an engine of change in these elections in 2026.
4: Absolutely. In another race in Harlem, Daria Lisa Avila Chevalier is challenging Adriano Espaillat, longtime Democrat in that seat, in that congressional seat. Daria Lisa was a student organizer, Students for Palestine organizer, and she was also a field lead for Zohran Mamdani's campaign. And that race, we nobody really expected that she was going to topple Adriano Espaillat or get as close as she has, but it's really going to be much closer than expected, and she might even win. And the reason is Palestine. People are absolutely disgusted with the U.S. relationship with Israel, absolutely appalled by the killing that we've seen and the feeling that our tax dollars are going towards that. As Democracy Now! Viewers have been seeing all day the violence in that region, and it's just, you know, finally we have some politicians, some leaders who are willing to stand up and say that's what it is, and that they're not going to be taking money from AIPAC, you know, the Israel interest group, and I think that's the same. You know, we have the same dynamic in the Claire Valdez race, even though Antonio Reynoso is probably not getting much money from AIPAC or any money at all. He's not really like an Israel asset, but Claire is a real fighter on the Palestine issue, and has the most anti-imperialist platform of any congressional candidate ever.
0: Liza Featherstone, we want to thank you for being with us, columnist for Jacobin. We'll link to your piece, NYC Socialists Are Trying to Expand Their Electoral Wins. Special thanks to our Democracy Now! Fellows, Amba Gergarian and Diego Ramos. Coming up, MAGA Inc., a guide to Trump's world of crypto czars, tech titans, and prison profiteers. Back in 20 seconds.

0: Madison Kane performing in our Democracy Now! Studio. This is Democracy Now!, democracynow.org. I'm Amy Goodman with Juan Gonzalez. We end today's show looking at MAGA Inc., the name of a new report by CorpWatch, looking at what it calls Trump's world of crypto czars, tech titans, and prison profiteers. The report examines how many of President Trump's allies are profiting from his second presidency. We go now to London, where we're joined by Protap Chatterjee, executive director of CorpWatch. Protap, thanks so much for being with us. Tell us what you found. Describe MAGA Inc.
1: Thank you, Amy. What we've discovered, taking a deep dive into the businesses that profited from Trump, you can group many of them into these categories, the crypto czars and the tech titans and the prison profiteers. The crypto czars are companies like World Liberty Financial, which is actually a Trump family venture between his sons and the sons of Steve Witkoff. And what they're doing is they're cashing in on the cryptocurrency boom, together with companies like Tether. And what they do is they sell stable coins and decentralized finance. So these are schemes by which you can move money anonymously around the world, something that drug dealers, gun manufacturers or gun dealers and criminals love. This is the sort of business that is now benefiting the Trump family. So this is the first aspect. He himself and his family have basically taken a cut of those proceeds and literally doubled his fortune from probably $3 billion to about $6 billion purely by taking a cut out of these proceeds. The second group of people we're looking at are the tech titans. So these are the OpenAI, companies like OpenAI and companies like Oracle that are running vast databases. And they have been, their data is being used by companies like Palantir. And so Trump, the day after he was elected, brought Larry Ellison and Sam Altman of OpenAI to the White House. And he said that he would be helping them get energy for these data centers. And one of the key things that you need for a data center is an uninterrupted supply of power. So this means that he has is giving contracts to people like Kelsey Warren, who runs energy transfer pipelines, and they are supplying gas to data centers in Texas, in places like Abilene in central Texas, in Amarillo, San Antonio. And this is extremely profitable, but it also has a huge impact on local groundwater supplies. We're talking a quarter trillion worth of gallons of water being used by data centers across the country, and it's going to double. So this is a huge, huge problem. But not only that, the data that they're using in vacuum up is going to companies like Palantir, another big Trump supporter. And Palantir is using this data to help ICE round up people throughout the country and to provide to the Pentagon to use for things like Project Maven to target people in wars in countries like Iran. In fact, the Menab strike, the girls' school that was hit early on in Operation Epic Fury, was a result of Palantir's data data analysis. So this is a huge problem because these companies, these profiteers, are supporting Trump and now they're reaping the benefits. But perhaps the biggest amount of money has come from gone to the prison profiteers. So companies like Geo Group and Core Civic in New York, Geo Group, which runs the Delaney detention center in New Jersey, Core Civic, which runs huge detention centers in places like Leavenworth, Kansas, and in California City. So they, particularly a company called CSI Aviation, that has, it's an air broker company. They essentially operate airlines to deport people from the United States to countries like Brazil and the Honduras. They shackle prisoners and they deport them. And they literally are the biggest beneficiary of new federal contracts. So these are some of the people. The CEO of CSI is a man by the name of Alan Way, another big fundraiser for Trump. So these are the people that we think are profiting the most out of MAGA, the business of deportation, the business of gathering data and analyzing for and also the crypto scams by which people's money is being transferred anonymously and profit is being made by the Trump family themselves.
2: Pranab, I wanted to ask you, some folks are missing from this analysis. First of all, in the tech titans, would you also include companies like Amazon and Musk's empire of Tesla and SpaceX as well? And also all of these different divisions, as you describe it, of Trump's of MAGA Incorporated depend on finance capital. Don't they also depend or are underwritten largely by private equity firms like Blackstone and Apollo, KKR, Carlyle Group?
0: And Prathap, you have 30 seconds.
1: Yes. Well, the biggest profiteer out of this, the banking companies, are really Cantor Fitzgerald, run by the sons of Howard Lutnick, the U.S. Secretary of Commerce. And they have made literally a killing in providing money for the data centers and also for crypto companies like Tether and World Liberty Financial. These are the people that have made the most money out of it. Of course, companies like Amazon also provide the data, the cloud support for immigration OS.
0: We're going to have to end it there, but we're going to continue in a post-show and post online at democracynow.org. Prathap Chatterjee, Executive Director of CorpWatch, will link to your new report, MAGA Inc., A Guide to Trump's World of Crypto Czars, Tech Titans, and Prison Profiteers. I'll be tonight at the IFC for the final screening of the film about Democracy Now! Steal the Story, please. Go to democracynow.org.
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7: 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I'm Alex Wise.

0: every forest is on the chopping block. You know, the average age of the forest in a lot of these areas is 30 years old. I mean, we're talking about trees that live to be thousands of years old.
1: If you go to the website of the Pellet Fuels Institute, the industry's trade association, you'll see the claim that wood pellets are renewable and clean burning. But the reality is something quite different. The manufacturing and burning of wood pellets have severe environmental, health, and social impacts. This week on Sea Change Radio, we speak with Dana Smith, the executive director of the Dogwood Alliance, about her organization's efforts to keep the wood pellet industry in check and preserve America's southern forests. More specifically, we focus on a campaign between several nonprofits that have come together to create tribal and community-owned forests across the South with the goal of revitalizing local economies through ecotourism and outdoor recreation.

0: I'm joined now on Sea Change Radio by Dana Smith. She's the executive director of the Dogwood Alliance. Dana, welcome back to Sea Change Radio.
1: Yeah, thanks, Alex. Exciting to be here with you today.
0: So before we dive into your latest campaigns for the Dogwood Alliance, maybe you could give our listeners a brief overview of what the organization's mission is all about.
1: Yeah, so our organization's mission is to advance environmental justice and climate action through protecting the forests of the southern U.S. from destructive industrial logging practices. The South is the world's largest wood-producing region with a rate and scale of logging that is estimated to be four times greater than South American rainforests.
0: So the Dogwood Alliance has allied itself with the Justice Conservation Fund and the New Alpha Community Development Corporation to buy back land that could have been at the whim of the wood pellet industry, and instead you're trying to create tribal community-owned forests there. Maybe you could explain the genesis of this idea and how it's evolving.
1: Sure. So the impacts of industrial logging across the South are pretty profound. I mean, you're talking about, you know, logging rates that are among the highest on the planet and wood production facilities like wood pellet facilities that are turning wood into wood pellets that are being shipped across the Atlantic and being burned in power stations under the guise of renewable energy. And the impacts of that are both on the pollution side. The production of wood pellets is having detrimental impacts on the health of people who live near those facilities. And then there's the large-scale industrial logging that's also destroying the forest, compromising forests' ability to provide optimum natural flood control at a time when, you know, flooding and climate change is causing a lot more extreme weather. And forests provide such an important buffer for communities. And then what we're seeing is that where those impacts are most concentrated tend to be in what's referred to frequently as environmental justice communities. Communities that are under-resourced tend to be people of color in the South. This is Black and Indigenous communities primarily that are bearing the brunt of the negative impacts of this industry. And the other thing that we see is that despite the promise of jobs and economic prosperity, that the wood products industry really hasn't delivered for rural communities. So these communities tend to be high poverty rates, high unemployment rates, you know, all indicators of socioeconomic stress. So we've been working with New Alpha Community Development Corporation for years to, you know, raise awareness about the impacts that this industry is actually having because it's being promoted as clean and green. And as our work progressed and we started to make a lot of progress in really disrupting the false narratives about biomass being clean and green, we also started to think about, you know, the dynamic in the South where you have the world's largest wood markets. And what is the alternative? What is the solution at the land level to get more forests into protection for not just climate resiliency, but a healthier economy that's not driven by intensive resource extraction and pollution, and leaves more forests standing for their climate benefits and biodiversity benefits. And so as we started to work together and think about how do we get at the root of this problem, it became clear that we really needed to be able to demonstrate through land ownership, most of which is private in these areas, private ownership, that you can manage forests differently in this region. And the communities want to see more jobs, but they also want to see their forests protected. And so we're really working at the intersection of protecting forests as a core and central economic development alternative strategy to this intensive resource extractive model that has been dominating for so long.
0: Yes, when you're talking about the wood not working for these communities, it's kind of the opposite. It's has had major negative impacts on these communities.
1: Yeah, so if you look at things where communities are really thriving economically, you see an absence of dirty, destructive, and extractive industry. And where you see opportunity, and this has been documented pretty clearly across the South in economic development, it's tied to communities where they have like beautiful natural assets. So things like outdoor recreation industry, for example, beats the forest industry hands down in terms of numbers of jobs created. The forest industry nationwide creates about 900,000 jobs. Outdoor recreation creates 5 million jobs. And the same is true when it comes to like contributions to the tax base, et cetera. Outdoor recreation is a much better approach to rural economic development. And you see that across the region in places where outdoor recreation is a central part of the local economy. That doesn't even include the costs associated with the wood products industry, which are also huge. Loss of flood control, loss of health in these communities. So these communities have, because so much of the land is degraded, clear cuts, pine plantations, private ownership, there's not been an opportunity for these rural communities to develop a rural economy that's tied to, you know, protecting forests for things like outdoor recreation. And so what we're doing is creating the inspiration, I would say, because these communities are places where there's been a complete lack of investment in conservation, complete lack of engagement in conversations about conservation and its positive impacts for communities and local economies. And so what we're doing is creating this fund, which is then designed to put investment in the hands of communities that want to pursue and seed a different vision for the future in these rural areas. And primarily what we're seeing too is that it's also, there's deep inequity right now in these communities in terms of who benefits from the industrial logging financially and who pays the price. So there's a long history in the southeastern U.S. of land exploitation that goes back to, you know, colonial days, you know, and slavery and genocide that occurred in this region. And we're looking at how do we both create reserves where, you know, trees are left standing, where forests are managed for their ecological benefits, and repair some of the past harm to nature and to people. Most of the land in these areas is still owned by white people, even though the majority of the population in many of these counties is people of color. And so there's this deep inequity in terms of who's been benefiting from this model of resource extraction and who's paid the cost. And so by seeding these community-owned forests and putting land in the hands of Black and Indigenous communities, we are both helping to keep the forest standing, helping to disrupt some longstanding narratives about how forests should be managed, about rural economies and the way to build thriving rural economies. And we're also repairing some of the harm to nature and to people that has happened in the past.

0: This is Alex Wise on Sea Change Radio, and I'm speaking to Dana Smith. She's the executive director of the Dogwood Alliance. So, Dana, we're talking about some of the ways that you and your allies with the Dogwood Alliance, the Justice Conservation Fund, the New Alpha Community Development Corporation, are raising money to help these indigenous communities in the South. It's a pretty creative and innovative vision.
1: Yeah, I mean, I think what makes it innovative is that we are, number one, really getting deep on the root of the problem of what has enabled this large-scale forest destruction to happen to begin with, right? And it has to do with private profits that are extracted from the land and then, you know, some corporation that has no stake in the forest or the community is making massive amounts of money off of the extraction of those resources. And so what we're doing with this project is really getting deep on the root cause of what's enabled this to take root and to happen, and working to address it from its core. The other thing that makes it really innovative, I think, is that we are engaging in a community-led, community-driven vision. Not we're coming in here and saying, as traditional conservation groups often have done, here's an important piece of, you know, forest that may have old growth or whatever. We're going to buy it. We're going to protect it, right? And without engaging the community or really making it something that they are owning the result of. And I think that's really innovative, that our approach is to target the places that are most directly impacted by industrial logging, really work with the community to help them see their vision of what they want to see protected. And really also the other thing that makes it innovative is we don't just stop at the conservation piece. We're also working to figure out how can we use these community forests to really advance a different thinking about the rural economy of the South. We're going to places that really center ground zero, where the biggest industrial impacts from logging occur. And we're going into these communities and saying, these are places that are worthy of forest protection and conservation. And we are starting to shift a narrative that has existed for a long time that was focused on wood production as the cornerstone of these rural communities. And we're starting to see local communities question that and start to put forward a different vision for the future.
0: I also thought it was really neat how the idea of having almost a living museum along these trails with canoes and pottery and indigenous art, it really kind of connects nature to a learning experience where people who are going about their business in rural or suburban South Carolina might not even know still exists.
1: Yeah, exactly. I think that, you know, the indigenous tribes that we're working with, we did a project with the Pedi Indian tribe, and we have closed on a project with the Cherokee tribe in South Carolina. And what we're seeing their vision is really about reconnecting their community, their tribe, to their culture, and also making these forests that they have acquired open to the public for people to be able to learn about how they think about relations with nature, and using that as an opportunity for people to kind of reconnect and rethink and relearn how we should be interacting with nature in a much more respectful and helpful and restorative way, as opposed to being in nature and dominating and extracting everything. So, you know, it's just been incredible to work with these tribes who have, despite it all the genocide, hundreds of years of, you know, oppression, who still hold to this value of respect and reverence for the land.
0: And while this all sounds great, we should also inform listeners about the fight that you and the Dogwood Alliance have had to have on your hands to get to restore these forests. These are not just, we need to raise some money and then we're going to have some pretty trails. These are lands that are very much in dispute because of the voracious appetites of the wood pellet industry.
1: Yeah, exactly. I mean, where we're working, every forest is on the chopping block. You know, the average age of the forest in a lot of these areas is 30 years old. I mean, we're talking about trees that live to be thousands of years old, right? So the rate of demand is huge. But one of the things that's happening right now in the South that creates a real opportunity is that we are seeing the wood pellet industry sort of shutter. We've seen them dial back production at facilities. We've seen them close facilities, and we've seen them scrap plans for new capacity and new production. And that's a direct result of all of the pushback that the wood pellet industry has been getting from frontline communities, from the scientific community, and from, you know, a lot of the public, just really concerned about how ridiculous it is that we would be burning trees to generate electricity and calling that clean and green. So the subsidies around that have really been restricted, and that's causing the industry to fumble right now. On top of that, we've seen several paper mills close down. So the wood markets in the South are in decline, which creates a huge opportunity at this moment in time to start to talk about what the future could look like that is not driven by, you know, the destruction of forests, but a future that really is about leaving more trees standing. And so these projects that we're doing in these communities are really the examples that we can point to of what communities want, how it could work, and how they're thinking about things differently when it comes to forest management. The other big threat, though, that's happening right now, because the wood industry is experiencing some decline, is that, you know, there are places where they're advocating for there to be biomass power to supply the fuel to run data centers.
0: Could you explain why that's fairly horrendous?
1: Yeah, so the data centers themselves are already bad because of the amount of water, the amount of energy they use. People are already pushing back, all walks of life, right? Like, this is not a partisan issue. This is a community-driven pushback on data centers because of the noise, because of the pollution, the water usage, the energy, and biomass, the burning of trees to generate electricity, despite the fact that people often refer to it as renewable, is actually worse than coal and gas when it comes to carbon emissions, and is equally as polluting when it comes to just air pollution, right? So it's not clean, it's not green, but we're in this dynamic in the South, and the forest industry has huge political power, has for a long time. Logging is a culturally ingrained practice in the South, and it's backed up by massive government institutions and subsidies and support. And so now you've got this dynamic where the forest industry is in decline in some areas. Data centers are coming in. There are demands that these data centers power themselves with their own energy and not tap into the grid. And the forest industry is really trying to team up with the data centers and the utility companies and saying, hey, we could save the forest industry and power these things with renewable energy, local energy. And so they're trumpeting this in the halls of state legislators. And so there are lots of efforts underway to put massive amounts of subsidies into growing wood markets in the South. And one of those markets that is really being, you know, put forward is powering data centers with biomass. So this would just be an absolute disaster. Nobody wants these things, you know, and much less, you know, we don't need to power data centers with biomass and continue on a path of more forest destruction when we know what we know about the fact that the forest industry hasn't really delivered when it comes to economic prosperity in rural communities. We know the pollution impacts, we know the climate impacts, and we know there's another avenue for rural communities to be able to, you know, become more prosperous, and it's not more extraction, it's protection of nature and really tying the local economy to the local ecology of the land. And I think this is a huge, tremendous opportunity that may be a once in a couple of decades opportunity to seize this moment to start to shift the tide away from dirty and destructive economic development and towards something more generative. Because people don't want these data centers, and it opens up an opportunity to really talk about, okay, what is a good path for rural economic development in the South?

0: This is Alex Wise on Sea Change Radio, and I'm speaking to Dana Smith. She's the executive director of the Dogwood Alliance. So, Dana, you're talking about how this is a unique opportunity right now for the Conservation Fund to push back against the alliance between the wood pellet industry and data center expansion in the South and turn the tide there in terms of messaging. What are some of the challenges that you're facing now that we have a federal government that's unfriendly to environmental conservation and protections?
1: Yeah, I mean, I think it's one of the reasons why we're doing these community forest projects to begin with, because largely our government has failed when it comes to protecting forests in the U.S. South. And I've seen in my lifetime the impacts that industrial logging has had on watersheds, on local communities, on biodiversity. And so to a large extent, regardless of who's been in power, and, you know, like, there's been a failure on the part of government to really see the pathway for protecting forests as an economic development strategy in rural communities. And instead, government has largely been perpetuating this growth in extractive polluting industry. And so what's exciting about this work is it's not hinged on the federal government. And of course, right now, to your point, you know, a federal play to try to get forest protection is a non-starter when you've got somebody in office who's saying we're going to ramp up wood production and we're going to double logging and all of this nonsense, right? This is very locally driven, local community driven, and that puts it in a very different political space than trying to affect change at a federal level at this moment in time, right? So we're really working at the local level, and communities are taking control of their own destiny, if you will, in a lot of ways, taking the power back. These funds are helping communities take power back and say, okay, you won't protect our forests. We're going to buy this piece of land. We're going to protect it. And we're going to show you what we can do with it. And I think that's just so inspiring at this moment in time to see that kind of energy happening at the local level around these issues.
0: Could you spell out what funding challenges this project faces and how listeners can get involved and how close to the goal you are at this point?
1: Yeah, so we have a goal of doing up to 10 of these projects across the South. Right now, we've done three. We're about to do four. We have another one in the pipeline. And we currently have $1 million in funding to get to the 10, that goal that we have. We estimate we need about $5 million. So we're actively working to grow the fund from where it is right now, which is $1 million, to $5 million over the next couple of years. And what the reason why we're shooting for 10 projects across the South is so that we can begin to connect the dots, tell the stories of multiple different communities that are pursuing this path of forest protection as a way of improving their community outcomes, and start to shift the narrative at a larger scale. Because once you have more than, you know, let's just say we have 10 projects across the South, that feels like a trend, you know, that people can kind of get behind and say, oh, everybody's starting to do this. Let's do more of this. And we're hopeful that through seeding these projects now, that what that will do, we'll be able to create a pathway through which we can then create a policy effort and a policy agenda that helps to support rural communities through investing in forest protection as an economic development strategy in these rural areas. So we're hoping to build off of these individual community-led projects to then create a government policy that can help get this to scale. And we've seen things like that happen, like with school lunches. You know, communities started it. The Black community started free lunch for kids. And that program was so successful and it felt like such a trend that the government ended up, you know, creating free school lunches, right? Like, so we see these models that are community driven, where community takes a solution that they have into their own hands and starts to build it. And then we see that gain traction at a bigger policy level. And so that's our theory of change.
0: And people can go to dogwoodalliance.org to get involved. Dana Smith, thanks so much for being my guest on SeaChange Radio.
1: Absolutely. Thanks for having me.

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3: 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Nkoko Iju Africa is a community-based organization in Mombasa, Kenya. It started informally to advise young women who traded sex for money on how to leave the trade or at least be as safe as possible.
4: It is absurd to sleep with somebody just to get 20 shillings.

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1: Marilyn Liney was the founder of Nkoko Uju Africa. She now carries the title of executive director.
2: Mostly we had the issue of young sex workers who are teenage mothers. They have no IDs, they have no job experiences. Now, the only place that they could go and get some income was to the streets to do sex work. And in the streets, sex work was full of a lot of violence to them as young sex workers who are inexperienced. And now from there, we had two young girls who had been killed, murdered, butchered, and thrown away. And nothing was done for them to avenge or to bring justice to their lives. So we realized that we needed to do something about that. And in

0: So that's how we came about and sat down and coined the Kokoiju Africa. And the Kokoiju Africa also, it's a Pocomo native name, because most of the young sex workers who were being hurt a lot were the Pocomos, because they were the most primitive with lack of education. They did not have enough exposure. There are so many rights within their culture that they are not being given. So they wanted something that they can identify themselves with. So that's how the name came, and it means high voice Africa. That's Kokoiju Africa. That's how it came about.
1: Marilyn Liney made those remarks in a film about a pilot project training women to use sewing machines. Liney also spoke at length with Wings reporter Diana Wanyonyi.
2: I am Diana Wanyonyi in Mombasa, Kenya. I went to Bamburi in Mombasa and met with Marilyn Liney to find out about her work helping young women who have gotten caught up in selling sex for survival.
0: Kokoiju Africa is working with young sex workers, and in Kenya, sex workers are criminalized a lot. And despite of being criminalized, our Bill of Rights allows every person as a human to get health. The sex workers, we have always been having issues with getting medical services, especially reproductive health, because of the stigma that is associated with the sex work. Most young sex workers get a lot of violence. You find some of them dead. Some of them would procure abortions that will end up killing them. But you find with our government, because there are people who are not from high society, they'll just be added as data. Nobody will even want to know why this person died or anything associated to her death. And sometimes they'll get clients, and the clients will even kill them there or use them and then refuse to pay them. They can be raped sometimes, and nobody was supporting them in any way. So that's how the name Kokoiju Africa came about. It's a high voice that you are raising from the darkness so that the light can see. And because it's a community-led organization, they wanted a name that resonates with them in their own language. That's why we came up with that name. And Kokoiju, currently we are working in Kisauni and Nyali. Initially we were working even in Tana River, but due to lack of funds, we were not able to continue the Tana River office. We had to close it down. So here in Mombasa, we are having an office in Bamburi in the community. It's run by the community, it's owned by the community. We have members that we have currently are 4,000. Active members, those who contribute annually some fee, we have about 200. Annually, each one contributes 200 shillings to support activities that we are doing. Like, for example, to raise money to be able to do our activities, we were doing chicken farming. In the chicken farming, we could have chicken, and then we sell them at the end of the month, so we were able to pay our bills. And it was a rented space, but the owner of the space came and took it back. So we were jobless, that is penniless, no income to be able to do our work. But because it's not a business thing that we wanted to do it, we had to come back to ourselves and sit down and restructure what we can do again. We now taught our young sex workers other means of how to survive. Now, instead of putting our chicken in the same place, each one of them, like, you could take 10, the other one takes 20, you know, according to the space that you have where you stay. So we divided them in small numbers that way, and that's what we do. And then again, from that, there are those that learned the skills, and they started that business, and some of them, they left sex work. You know, how do our young sex workers become sex workers? As you know, young girls are getting pregnant in high numbers in Kenya. So what happens, 85% of those girls who become pregnant transit to sex work. Because in the first place, why did she become pregnant? She was not even able to afford sanitary towels. Now she had somebody to sleep with this person to so that she'd be able to buy the pads. In the end, in turn, she gets pregnant and those guys run away because they don't want to take responsibility. So when they run away, it means that you are a girl who is poor and have another child that you need to take care. You don't have an ID, you don't have even

0: job experience, you don't have a job market, you don't have anywhere to go and look for any job. So what happens? She'll start with one boyfriend who'll give me 50 bob. You get another boyfriend. Now, for example, you can ask somebody, okay, like if you can ask them, are you a sex worker? She said, no, I'm not a sex worker. But do you have wababas? Your wababas are clients. How many wababas do you have? Oh, I have 4 wababas. This one helps me to do this. This one pays for my rent. This one buys my child milk. And this one does this. So as Kokoiju, we give our girls skills. Because it is absurd to see you go sleep with somebody just because you want to get 20 shillings. So our girls, we teach them skills of survival. Like, for example, those who have children, we've taught them how to make milk from soya beans. So that, you know, when you buy 1 kg of soya beans, it is costing 120 shillings currently. And from that 1 kg, you can make 5 liters of milk. And the residue, you can use it to make porridge. So that you and your child are taken care of. So another thing is that we have also taught them the skills of how to make charcoal from charcoal dust so that they can use it for cooking. We have also taught some of them the skills to do bread making, baking and all that. We have also taught them how to make soap, especially shower gel, so that they can sell and have alternative income. You know, most of them transit into sex work, not a choice that they've made themselves, but due to circumstances. So we give them an opportunity to make an informed decision. Is this a job that you want to do, or it is something that you've been forced to, so that you don't remain where you don't want to be? And you also have those, after having maybe stillbirth, or maybe they had to procure the abortion. And now, you know, once you get pregnant and you cannot go back to school, we have had some of them that we have helped go back to school. And, you know, the good thing about it is that once they go back to school, when they get opportunities, you know, they'll always tell me, "Mom, we are very grateful, but that is our past. Please don't connect us. Don't make people know where we came from. It's something that we are ashamed of." You know, so I also respect that. Out of the teams that we have supported, it's only just one who sometimes accepts to come and share her experience and the success that she has gotten from our services. And again, what we do is that we make sure that we look for opportunities for others. Like, for example, to go for trainings. If there's any donor, anybody out there who wants to support, anybody who calls me, we always have a group of mobilizers, those peer educators. So if there's anything there, everybody is given an equal chance to qualify. Please, if you feel that you have this opportunity, you want to do this, can you apply it so that you can be called? Currently, we got 3 of our girls, and now they are peer counselors, mental counselors, you know, and they are doing a great job. It is marvelous. They had one group that had the services, and then once they finished, you know, they went and spread the word. But now everybody wants them to be doing it. And I think it is a plus. And initially the community looked down upon them. They thought that they were a lost cause. And now you can see how they're giving back the community. And now they become something that the community wants. Mm-hmm. So what does that tell you? It means that if these sex workers can be given a second chance or an opportunity, they can do great things in our community. The stigma that they are facing, it is just overwhelming. Some of them even are suicidal. They have lost interest to live. And yet there are people who are full of bright future if given an opportunity, if given a chance. And, you know, as Kokoiju, we are limited because we do not have funds. We are depending on small things that you are doing. And 90% of our staffs are volunteers. 100% volunteers. Just one gets some tokens from here and there for support, because we needed somebody who can support us in writing reports, writing documentation, so that we can stay relevant. So initially, we didn't even have anybody to support us in writing, reporting, you know. But because it's passionate, we were just doing it, reaching out to the community, reaching out to the people, you know. Like during COVID-19, I'm telling you, my house became a rescue center because the whole place, there was a lockdown, and every woman who is a sex worker was calling my name, calling my number, and you know, we don't have anywhere to go. We have been blocked. I come from Kilifi. I know I cannot travel to Kilifi. I do not have money to even be able to give a bribe so that they can allow me to go to my family. I don't know where my children are. Some from Taita, some from the other side, Kwale, you know, and they didn't even have a place to stay. So I had to create room in my own house to accommodate some. And because the numbers were becoming unmanageable, I had to go out and talk to the brothel owners, bar owners, please allow them to stay. So we're only now left with an issue of finding food for them. Do you know that we were not even given anything from the government? Because I tried. I went and I used every network that I was able. So when they were giving the food, the cushioning food, for sex workers, we were left out. We didn't have any help from any corner. We had to look for our own means. We had to look for people. We had to beg until we had one student from Denmark who gave us 90,000 shillings. We went to the millers, so they gave us unga at a better price. So we distributed this unga equally to the girls so that they could make this food together and eat. And that's how they survived for quite some time. And again, later on, towards the end, we also got some support from Rapid Response. So Aid Rapid Response Frontiers gave us another 100,000 that we also for food for these girls. That's how we were able to support them.
1: 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She will mention OCS. These are Kenya's national police. The initials OCS stand for Officer Commanding Station.
0: Another thing that is very passionate with us, Koko Eju, is we do rapid response to violence. Rapid response to violence for our sex workers. Once they get any violence, we make sure that we evacuate them from where it is violent to a safe place. We have organized ourselves, some of us, like if you are staying in Bamburi and you've been getting violated there, we transfer you to maybe in Changame or any other place for safekeeping until you are safe before you can continue doing our work. Because we don't have funds, and that's how we've been doing our work. And like, for example, when the sex workers were being chased out of Bombolulu, we went and did everything that was possible humanly until they were reinstated. In fact, I was threatened. The OCS threatened me in public. And like everybody was in my door. I had to move. I had to run away. And sometimes I get paranoia because I feel like, oh, somebody can attack me. I am the woman who's recruiting the sex workers. I'm doing all things. I'm working with the LGBT. You're working with the lesbians. No, it seems that you're recruiting them. But I don't recruit anybody. We are only offering them a helping hand.
2: Why is that these girls are so many here in Bamburi? What attracts them? And apart from early pregnancies that push them to sex work, what other things are the triggers for these young girls?
0: You know, young girls are getting pregnant from 15, the age of 15, even as low as 14. But because of the government regulation and security, we don't encourage any girl to join us who is below 18. Because we don't want any problem with the law. And in Bamburi here, what is attracting the girls to be in Bamburi, they have clients here, they get the clients. You know, if there's no client, there's no sex work, because it takes two to tango. So the clients are here, around here, they buy sex from them, they sell sex to them. And then you realize that from Bamburi Mtambo to this place, along the road you can always, if you count, you'll always find a bar, a chemist, a saloon. A bar, a chemist, a saloon. What does that tell you? It means that the main business that is there is for clubs where men come to drink and then women come to solicit sex work. And then the saloon, they have to make themselves beautiful to entice the men. And then the chemist, morning after pills, you know, they are really abused. But now, in the sex business, every day you're having a new person joining and every day there's somebody who's leaving sex work. So it's not very easy for us to tell you that, oh, we maintain this number of sex workers, because every day there's a new person joining sex work and there's a new person leaving sex work. So that's what happens.
2: And what are some of the main problems that these girls encounter?
0: Violence, there's a lot of violence. Because of the criminal aspect of sex work, men take advantage of them. And then sometimes, for example, in this Bamburu area, you know, those who are very beautiful, they sometimes get drugged so that men can sleep with them without paying. Like the other day, we saved one. She's only 18 years old, very beautiful girl. She was drugged. And then after that, I think she felt something uneasy. So she went back to the house, and then while she was sleeping, urgent call, and this girl was crying, "Please, madam, you come and help me. I'm going to die. I don't want to die. Make sure that I don't die." And it's like, what is happening? So I had to call somebody who was around there to go and check our mobilizers who are around there. So when she went to check, and she found that this girl is breathing so abnormally, and her eyes were popping out. Like, what do you do? So we called the Bamburi facility in charge. She was very cooperative. She came to the facility by 6. We brought her there. And as soon as she was brought there, she was put on a drip. And like when the doctor checked her, and she told us she was very lucky. Had she delayed for 30 minutes, it would have been a history. And you realize it's happening here in Bamburi, naturally, mainly. And then again, those kind of reps, like for example, you've negotiated with the client, you've condom use. You find the client refuses to use the condom because of their masculinity. They beat you up. Either you agree to have carnal sex, they change their anal sex. You know, they force that upon girls. And again, another thing is that, like, recently we had a deficit of condom. Most girls are having sex for 100 shillings. And the condoms are costing 100 shillings. If somebody can go to have sex for 100 shillings, can this person afford a condom of 100 shillings? It means that they cannot afford. So if the government that you're paying tax, and according to our Bill of Rights, we are supposed to have these things, they're not providing, and we are not even being told what is our money doing as a tax, you know, it leaves questions.
2: I remember there was a time these condoms were provided for free in public health facilities.
0: Currently, there's a deficit of condom. Like for the last 3 months, there was no condom, not even one piece in the whole country. Not even one piece in the whole country. So what does it tell us? It tells us that most girls were having sex, unprotected sex. Yes. And at this point of time, you can see, you even saw in the media that we had a rise of gonorrhea in Nairobi. What does it tell you? There was no condom and people were having unprotected sex. Because most clients are married men, and once they come out here, they don't want to carry condoms, they don't want to be traced with a condom. So who are carrying the condoms? The female sex workers who are the ones who are carrying condoms. So when I'm so desperate and I want money and I have a client, what do? My children did get food yesterday. The landlord is on my neck. I have to pay rent. And somebody is offering sex without condom. What do you do? Desperate measures cause for desperate solutions.
2: Yeah. And how are you helping these young girls to access health facilities in terms of them knowing the HIV status and also getting family planning methods?
0: For Kokoiji, we have 25 peer educators. These peer educators have been trained on reproductive health, and they are also sex workers. So them being peer educators, it means that they have a cohort that they reach. In this cohort, they reach their peers with their reproductive health knowledge, and then they refer them for the services. And then they bring some of them who are willing, they also join us as members in our organization. And those who feel that they don't want to become members, they still get the information and they get the services and they get TICO.
2: Marilyn Laini is very enthusiastic about TICO. It's a mobile phone app that was created to help girls and young women get access to sexual and reproductive health services, including contraception. Kenya has about 270 clinics and pharmacies registered with the TICO network. TICO also offers its users points for visiting a clinic or pharmacy. Marilyn Laini explains.
0: Tiko are working closely with us because they have a Tiko Trigger online platform where our girls are mobilized. They go to registered online. They come for the services to the facilities. And once they get any reproductive health services from the facility, they are given Tiko miles. They can redeem those Tiko miles to either buy a pad, buy anything that they want, or credit. It is working for us well because of those Tiko miles. You know, for sex workers, it's a big thing for them. They rather come for it. And if with that, they get used to the facilities where they can get these services. When they are sick, they can always come back for the services.
2: Yeah, for the listener who is not aware about Tiko, please, can you just take a minute and explain what it is and how it works, how it has helped the linkage between Koko Iju and them to work together?
0: Tiko is a blessing in disguise that came at the right time. It just came around that time that we were pushed out of our business that we used to support us to pay rent. So they came to partner with us. It's an international organization that has a platform where girls can register online. It has an online registration so that when you mobilize a girl from the cohort or hotspot where girls go for their clients, we bring them to get the knowledge about the services that they offer. And Tiko has also linked closely with the other private facilities. And then from once the girl has been registered online, she can go to any facility that is linked with Tiko, and then they get a service. They can either go to a chemist or they can go for services in a private hospital. From there, they get the Tiko miles. When they get these Tiko miles, they can go to the shops and redeem these Tiko miles to buy anything that they want.
2: After a woman in Kenya connects to the Tiko project online, she can also seek help from real people called Tiko Community Mobilizers. Kenya has close to 1,000 Tiko mobilizers. Tiko's Kenya outreach is funded by the Aga Khan Foundation.
0: So for us in Mombasa, we had a contract with them. So our organization as Koko Iju, we mobilize for girls to come and receive these services in the 6 wards in Nyali and Kisauni. So what we do currently is that we have several facilities that our girls can go. And in the Tiko platform, we have 28 mobilizers. So these 28 mobilizers, they are spreading across the 2 sub-counties. So from there, once they meet the sex workers, they sensitize them on their reproductive health. From after sensitizing them, they introduce them to Tiko platform. Once they are brought to the platform, they go for the service. And sometimes we have meetings for debriefing with them and to see what is working with them, what they feel it is important, what they feel it's not working, and then we share this feedback with Tiko. So what happens is that if you have a phone, there's a number that you're given, so you send a word health there. So once you send that word health there, it introduces you to their platform because it is linked to their platform. So from there, they'll ask you questions so that you register. Once you register, once it's complete, you'll be advised that now you've been registered, you can go for service to any nearby facility that is a member of Tiko. And currently, they have also introduced that there's a platform that you just download. Once you have been mobilized by a mobilizer, those are peer educators, in her phone, she has an app. She just enter your details there, and then they'll start now communicating to you directly. So once you answer those questions, you are taken through. You are directed to the nearest facility so that you can get the services that you require.
2: Mm-hmm. Is this application for every girl, every youth, or maybe it's for selected?
0: It's for every person, every girl between the age of 15 to 24.
2: And how is this application helping them to get access to family planning and mental health at the same time to get information about HIV and AIDS?
0: You see, like now, for example, for mental health, because we have the mobilizers, they interact with the girls, they always share this reproductive health plus mental information. So those who feel they want more information, we have the three who are trained. Now they mobilize them so that they can be reached to by the three who are trained, so that they can give them the professional help. But these other girls who are in the community, those ones who have been mobilized, what they do is that they are put into that system, as I told you, through that app. They register. After registration, you can even Google now, because you have become a member, you can even Google from through your phone to know where these facilities are. And again, if you cannot Google, the mobilizer who mobilizes you can still redirect you where you can go for those services. And from there, it is something private between you and the doctor and the facility. It's very private. They don't even take your name, but you only have a number, a digit, so that you can be using this number to keep you anonymous. And the young girls, that's what it is motivating them to go, because, you know, maybe this is just a time, this is a phase that they are facing. Maybe in the future somebody wants to better their lives and they will not want to be linked to their past.
2: That was Marilyn Laimi from the organization Nkoko Iju Africa, based in Mombasa, Kenya. For Wings, I am Diana Wanyonyi.
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3: 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Another great show tonight, all new stuff. 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

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We just heard from Dervish, led by Kathy Jordan, with help from the Del McCurry Band, and The Town I Love So Well. That's off of The Great Irish Songbook, Volume 2, put out by Down the Road and Bell Buckle. The Milk Carton Kids, that's Kenneth Batgill and Joey Ryan, gave a sad song. That's off of A Lost Cause, Lover Fool, from Far Cry. Tom Yutz performed You Can Walk. That's off of Ring a Bell and put out by Tom. Hannah and Nathan, that's Hannah Sheeran-Naiman and Nathan Smith, gave us Turtle Dove. That's off of Love and Labor from Just Right. Claire Lynch, with help from Jim Hurst and Missy Raines and others, performed Way Back When You Loved Me. That's off of Empty Pair of Shoes from Thrill Hill. Clay Street Unit, led by Sam Walker, with help from Lindsay Liu, gave us Choctaw County. That's off of Sin and Squalor, put out by Leo 33. Tony Trischka, with help from Dudley Connell, performed That's All Right. That's off of Earl Jam 2 from Down the Road and Bell Buckle. Blue Highway, led by Tim Stafford, gave us Someday. That's off of Live at ETSU, also put out by Down the Road and Bell Buckle. And we began with Billy Strings and Brian Sutton and Texas Gales. That's off of Live at the Legion from Warner. My name's Kevin Elliott. The program's from the Joshua Treen. We're going to begin our next set with new music from the Two Tracks. That's Julie and David Huebner, with help from Will Kimbrough. Here is Mexico by Friday.

paradise. Deep in my pocket and on my sleeve, hard to recognize. 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

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That's my stop.

We just heard from Ringo Starr, along with Billy Strings, Molly Tuttle, T-Bone Burnett, and Why. That's off of Long, Long Road from UME. Jim Allen gave us Downpour Blues. That's off of Maybe Things Will Be All Right, put out by Jim. Driving and Crying, led by Kevin Kinney, performed Dead End Road. That's off of Crushing Flowers, put out by Driving and Crying. Caleb Cottle gave us Slow Growth. That's off of Heavy Thrill from Handplow. His Golden Messenger, led by MC Taylor, performed In the Middle of It. That's off of I'm People, put out by Chrysalis. Beck gave us a single, Ride Lonesome. That's put out by Capitol and Interscope. Before that, Rahel and Beck performed Pakola Ala. That was a single put out by Access Film Music. And we began with the two tracks and Mexico by Friday. That's off of Seasons Unknown, put out by the two tracks. 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The program's from the Joshua Tree Inn here on WEFT Champaign as well as weft.org. We're going to begin the second half of the program with more new music from Lily B. Moonflower. Here is Kaw River Robbery.